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1: Because anytime you sing about Jesus, how many of you know there's something about that name? There's something about that name. So I want you to listen to it. Let's let the Lord bless us in this song.

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Something happens. Yeah, yeah, yeah, yeah. The reason why I know it is because something is happening right now. Something is happening right now. I feel it, y'all. I feel his presence.

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Come on, praise Him in this place. He's worthy, He's worthy, He's worthy. Wow. What about y'all? I felt that. I felt that. Hallelujah.

Won't you stand with me? I shared this last week with the church, and they had such a great time. They didn't get a chance to make it to church last week, but Sister Don Jones, happy 60th again. Amen. Good to see you after the year that you have, your family has endured. God is still good. God is still good. Mark chapter 5. Mark chapter 5. Beginning at verse 15, and we'll conclude reading at verse 20. Father, we pray now that you give this feeble body strength. The truth of the matter is, God, I don't feel like doing this. But you know my limitations. But your spirit and your power is unlimited. So I pray that you remove the distractions and the deterrences. I pray that you lift up the burdening of my heart to be your servant and your mouthpiece for your people. Amen. Use me despite me. In Jesus' name, amen. Mark chapter 5. I promise I'm not

0: and perfectly sane, but they were all afraid.
1: Yes, sir.
0: Then those who had seen what happened told the others about the demon-possessed man and the pigs. And the crowd began pleading with Jesus to go away and leave them alone. As Jesus was getting into the boat, the man who had been demon-possessed begged to go with him. But Jesus said, "No, go home to your family and tell them everything the Lord has done for you and how merciful he has been." So the man started off to visit the 10 towns of that region and began to proclaim the great things Jesus had done for him. And everyone was amazed at what he told them.
1: Yes, sir.
0: I'm gonna read that again. So the man started off to visit the 10 towns, some translations say Decapolis, of that region and began to proclaim the great things Jesus had done for him, and everyone was amazed at what he told him. But in verse 15, he was sitting there fully clothed and perfectly sane, and they were all afraid. But by verse 20, everyone was amazed at what he told them. I want to talk from the subject briefly today. They liked me better when I was broken. They liked me better when I was broken. One of the greatest ironies in life is that some people are comfortable with you when you're struggling, but become uncomfortable with you when you're healed. They applaud you and they ride with you in your dysfunction, but they question your deliverance. They tolerated your bondage, but they resist your breakthrough. And such is the case, the situation of this man in Mark chapter 5, the man of Gadara, who is a man that has been demon possessed. He's been naked, he's been isolated, he is suicidal and self-destructive. He's a man who literally, the Bible says, cries day and night, cutting and scraping himself with rocks. And he hangs out in the cemetery with dead folks and around tombs. And people have tried to contain him. People have tried to restrain him, but he breaks out of the chains. He is wild. He is unbelievable. He is crazy. He is possessed. He is broken. But text lets us know, if you read through Mark chapter 5, that as Jesus enters into the vicinity, immediately this man recognizes who Jesus is. This man who is uncontrollable, this man who is going through these different types of situations, who would be considered schizophrenic and have multiple personality disorder, this man who is demon possessed, can't nobody tame, can't nobody be around, hanging out in the cemetery, notices Jesus in the vicinity, and immediately runs to Jesus. This is in the text. And as he has an encounter with Jesus, this demon, this legion, if you will, has a brief conversation. As this man runs to Jesus, and he bows down in submission to Jesus. The Bible says that he tells Jesus, "Why are you bothering me?"
1: Yeah. Wow.
0: My brothers and sisters, at this point,

0: point in the sermon and the text, I need you to understand how much power you possess over demons. You ought not to be afraid or be scared about demons. Because demons are not often what you think, as far as if you've seen the Exorcist movie. Demons are not as obvious as that. But demonic spirits do their best to take control of your flesh. But they cannot harm your spirit. And you, my brothers and sisters, have the power and the authority, watch this, not on your own, but through Jesus Christ, to have power and cast out and trample over those demonic spirits. Because if you notice in the text, nobody can tame him. Nobody can contain him. Nobody can control him. Chains can't even hold him. But the moment that Jesus is an eye shot away, he runs to him, watch this, and bows down in subjection to him. And you think people acting funny on your job. But really, it's the Jesus that's in you. It's the Holy Spirit that's in you that disrupts the demonic situations and thresholds that are on your job. You think don't nobody want to be bothered with you. And that's all right, because it's the Holy Spirit on the inside of you that agitates demons. Y'all ain't gonna talk back to me. Y'all, some of y'all got some family members in your own house, in your own bloodline. They can't stand you. They can't handle you. Anytime you walk into the atmosphere, you walk around, all of a sudden the laughs stop, the good times stop. Everybody looking at you, things become sour and stale. Stuff becomes awkward. But that's the Holy Ghost on the inside of you. And don't you ever, ever in your life apologize for the power that God has on the inside of you. Because sometimes it's not disruption, it's really conviction. Because what I've noticed is that folk like you better when you're broken. When you got to lean on them for everything. When you trauma bond, but then you get healed from the trauma bonding, and you're living life and looking at life from a new point of view. People will put up with you and love you when you are broke, disgusted, miserable, have a bad attitude, a horrible heart. But the moment that God changes you for the better. They'll say, you think you better than me. Who do you think you are? Because point number one, church, some people are comfortable with your condition. This is in the text. They were comfortable with this man's condition. He's the crazy man in the cemetery. He's the man that nobody can control. He's the man living amongst the tombs. He's the man cutting himself. His dysfunction had become normal to them. And some of us need to get away from folk who live as if dysfunction is normal. I'm in the text if you ain't ripped it out. Bible says that this man is demon possessed. Jesus, he sees Jesus from an eye shot away. He runs and he submits himself. He falls down on his knees, and the demon speaks and says, what do you have to do with us, Jesus? Why are you here? What is your purpose of being here? Why are you interrupting all of the fun? Or in other words, why are you here to transform them for the better? Why are you here to give them access to look beyond their weaknesses and see that they can't depend on you? Why, Jesus, why are you here breaking the bondage of other people's opinions that ain't fact and that don't pay their bill in your house? Jesus, why are you here disrupting the negative mindsets and the negative thoughts that they have about themselves? What do you have to do with us, Jesus? What do you have to do with us? Jesus simply says, come out of the man, you evil spirit. And Jesus immediately exhorts power. Jesus does not play around with the demon.
1: Yes, sir. He show up.
0: He says, come out of the man. Then Jesus says, what is your name? And the demon responds, because watch this, Jesus has power and authority over demonic presence. So the demon has to answer, and the demon says, we're legion.
1: Yes, sir.
0: For it's not just 1, 2, 3, 4, 5, 6 of us. It's a whole army full of us. It's legion. We are many. When you look up that word legion in the Roman, in the times of the Roman government and the Roman armies, a legion could be up to 6,000 soldiers that equaled one legion. And this demon, this man, is possessed with a possibility of up to 6,000 evil, foul, nasty spirits. Now you imagine how many foul spirits you encounter on a daily basis. He says we're legion because there's many of us inside this man. And then the Bible says in the same verse that the demons begin to beg Jesus not to send them, watch this, to a distant place. The demons in essence say, we know what's about to happen.
1: Yeah, they know.
0: But Jesus, don't send us too far.
1: Don't hurt me.
0: Okay, I'm going to say that again. We know that there's an eviction notice that you're serving us. We know that if you tell us to go, we've got to flee. But we need you. We need you to don't send us too far. Ooh. Church, this gives us a look into the fact that if you're not careful, demons will jump from one person to another person that's in close proximity to you. Y'all ain't praying with me. He says, please don't send us too far. So watch this. Jesus is so gracious and merciful. He's merciful even enough to the demons. Because he could have sent them back to the abyss and the bottomless pit of hell from where they came. But Jesus sees some pigs over yonder. And he says, okay, I tell you what, go into that herd of pigs. Bible says that the demons immediately flee. They go into the herd of pigs. The pigs become possessed so much so that they run off of a cliff and kill themselves. Now, what's kind of unique about this situation is that in this particular town, this area where Jesus is, pigs were a part of their economic revenue. And so this is attributed to a place that's not more so populated with Jews more than Gentiles. It's a Gentile region. And so because Jews couldn't deal or couldn't work with or could not be in contact with unclean animals. And a pig was considered unclean. Right. So these are Gentile herdsmen. These are Gentile pig farmers, if you will, who get upset at the fact that all of their investment, Jesus has destroyed. Now, some faiths and religions will say, you know, I don't eat swine because it's unclean. I don't eat pork because it's unclean. But then they smoke cigarettes. And they eat processed foods. But they don't fool no swine. Big mama and daddy and them had, you ate everything off the pig from the rooter to the tooter. It ain't kill them. But you so holy, I don't eat no. Okay, it's all right. Just admit, you like me, you got high blood pressure and the doctor said lay off. Because the Bible says it's not unclean. Anything that's not unclean that goes into a person's mouth is what comes out of their mouth that's considered unclean. So you can eat salads all day, every day, but still, if you're a liar, if you gossip, if you... Let's not get too extra religious over the hall.
1: I don't eat chicken.
0: So that's in the Bible. That's why they say that they were unclean. No, pigs are filthy naturally. And if you go a day without showering or bathing, you filthy too. Let me rush on here. The Bible says that the pig farmers get upset with Jesus. They approach Jesus because they've seen all of their money run over the cliff. And Aliyah, they are pissed. They are upset. So they gather around Jesus. But they notice that the crazy man, the man that was once possessed with the demon, sitting there. He is clothed perfectly sane, and he's sitting there calm, cool, and collected in his right frame of mind. And the only thing they can do, was get mad at Jesus for saving this man's soul at the expense of some nasty pigs. When these people see that this man is sitting there fully clothed and perfectly sane, it describes total transformation. Because Jesus didn't just change his circumstances. He changed his character, his conduct, and his condition. Because here's the thing. People are in love with the old version of you. They're comfortable with you being a failure. They're comfortable with you leaning on them because you are weak. They are comfortable with your insecurities. And I've learned, church, that healing will often make people uncomfortable. And can I just tell you this? Can I put this in for free? Church, you cannot stay broken to keep people comfortable. I'm gonna say that one more time. You cannot stay broken to keep people comfortable. So they were comfortable with his condition. But my second point is they were disturbed by his change. Because people will be disturbed by your change. Verse 17, the crowd begins to plead with Jesus and tell him, go away. Just leave. Get out of here. Leave us alone. Notice what they did. They did not celebrate the miracle. They didn't rejoice in this man being liberated by this legion of demons. They asked Jesus to leave.
1: Yes, he did. He'll do
0: it. They've been conditioned to see this man a certain way, that they know is not right, and that he cannot function. He's not supposed to be functioning that way. He's not supposed to be living that way. His life is destructive to himself and others. And here comes this man who delivers him from all of that. And y'all mad about some pigs rather than celebrating the fact that this man has peace. Because church, what we discover in the text is that these folk value their economy more than that man's emancipation. And church, I've come to remind you, child of God, I want to remind you that when you do change for the better, and when you do transform, and when you do start walking with God and walking for God and speaking for God and God working in and through you, relationships will change.
1: Yes, sir. Right down.
0: Conversations will change. There are some circles that will change. Because what I've discovered is that people who benefited from your brokenness will be intimidated by your healing. Why are you threatened by my growth?
1: Yes, sir.
0: Especially if you call yourself my friend. My family member, my loved one. Why are you threatened at me progressing and becoming better? It's because most of those folks want you to stay behind with them, because they know that if better is on the horizon for them, they got to change some things about themselves. Because everybody, church, can't handle the healed version of you. I said everybody cannot handle the healed version of you.
1: Thank you.
0: So Jesus, he does not fight the crowd. He does not rebuke the crowd. He does not argue with the crowd. Instead, he gets on a boat and prepares himself to go elsewhere. But before Jesus can even take off, the man that's in his right frame of mind runs and begs Jesus and says to Jesus, "Can I follow you?" But Jesus says no. He says, "Go home to your family. Tell them everything the Lord has done for you and how merciful he has been." So now my concluded point is that folks now have to see your transformation.
1: Yeah, Reverend. See it.
0: I'm done. I'm done when I tell you this. Jesus does not deny him fellowship, but he invites him, watch this, to evangelism. Jesus does not deny him from being a disciple. He says, "No, your role as my disciple is not in this moment to follow me, but your job now is to be a witness to the folk that seen you one way, now see you another way, so that they know who I am and what it is I'm capable of."
1: That's it, brother.
0: Y'all ain't gonna help me preach. Here this man. This man, he wanted to be an immediate follower, but Jesus made him a witness. And church, I've come to tell you today, your testimony is proof of God's power. The same folk that saw you when you broke, the same folk that was there when you were at your worst, the same folk that remember you breaking down, they now need to see you walk in your breakthrough. Don't get too saved, sanctified, and sedity that you can't tell your message of redemption and forgiveness to other people, because people need to see the same God that worked in and on me and delivered me is the same God that can do the same thing for you. Is there anybody in this

0: not a holier than thou, not I'm better than you, but to say, hey, I still have some struggles, I still have some strains, I still have some pain, but God is able. So don't apologize for your healing. Don't shrink to fit somebody's memory of you. Don't return to chains because people are uncomfortable with your freedom. If they liked you better when you were broken, that's their problem. Don't return to what God rescued you from. Don't return to the tools. Don't try to reconnect chains that God broke. Because the same God who brought you out expects you to keep moving forward. That's all I got. Thank God I got a voice. Because it wasn't looking too good this morning. But one Friday he died. But one Sunday morning he got up. And he got up so that you can live in the fullness of the power that he gives you. So just walk into work next week smiling, happy, joyful, blessed, because you are all of those things. Don't let them demons bother you. Don't let them foul spirits irritate you. You serve an all-powerful God. Because my Bible tells me that at the name of Jesus, every knee shall bow, every tongue will confess that he is Lord. You got the power. The door of the church is open. The door of the church is open.
1: Yeah, walk tall, man.
0: Yeah, they liked you better.
1: Amen.
0: When you were broken.
1: Yeah.
0: And it's all right.
1: Don't get hooked, yes, sir.
0: And you don't have to like me.
1: Yeah.
0: When I'm delivered.
1: Yes, sir.
0: Because the only person I'm trying to please.
1: That's it.
0: Is my Heavenly Father anyway.
1: That's it.
0: And if you in love with the broken part of me anyways.
1: My.
0: Were you really my friend from the jump?
1: In the beginning.
0: Yeah. You really even belong in my life?
1: Mama.
0: In this season. As a matter of fact, are you dealing with what's got you broken?
1: Come on.
0: Because most of the time, some folk feel that way towards you because they haven't dealt with what's broken in them.
1: That's it.
0: I tell folk all the time, ain't nothing wrong with Jesus and a therapist.
1: Yeah.
0: And some of us need a psychologist too.
1: My. It was Jesus.
0: We offer Jesus Christ to you today.
1: Oh, yeah.
0: The fact of the matter is,
1: oh, yeah.
0: He's the only one that's able to fix your brokenness.
1: Yes, sir.
0: I know that you've tried it, and you've tried it over and over and over again to do it on your own, but it's impossible. You can't do it. You need his power.
1: Yes, sir.
0: And he will give you his power if you ask it of him. But you got to have a relationship with him. You got to know him for yourself. So there's somebody who's here who does not know Jesus Christ and a part of their sin.
1: Yes.
0: There's somebody who is here who wants to be saved, who wants to get out of that broken state. This is your chance. This is your opportunity. This is your moment to do so. Why don't you come? The Bible says you confess with your mouth the Lord Jesus Christ and believe in your heart that God raised him from the dead. That at that moment you are saved. For with your mouth you make confession unto salvation. With your heart you believe unto it. So if that's you today, we want you to come. If that's you today, we want you to come. Listen, even if you're watching us in the online space, wherever you are, and you want to be saved, you want to confess Christ as Lord and Savior in your life, you want to be baptized, type in the comments section, Jesus is for me. Type in the comments, Jesus is for me. And we will walk you through the plan of salvation. Maybe you've already confessed Christ. You've already been baptized. You're looking to rededicate your life to him. This invitation is for you. You're looking for a new church home where you can work out your soul salvation. Yeah. This invitation is for you. Maybe even looking to come back home to Metropolitan. You've been out of what we call the safety zone for quite some time. But you want to come back home. Come back home to the kingdom of God. Come back home to Metropolitan. This invitation is for you as well. If that's you today and you're watching us online, type in the comments, Metro is for me. Metro is for me.

invitation has been extended, but none have come. But yet there's always and there's still room at the cross. At this time, let us prepare our hearts and minds to take part in and celebrate Holy Communion. So we're going to ask, if I have one of the ushers just go into the hallway and compel people to come out of the hallway and come into the sanctuary if they're able to. I know we got some mothers that are with their babies, and that's fine. But we'll make sure everybody is in the sanctuary as we take communion together as a family.

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1: Can I take y'all back to my hometown? 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

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But sometimes, the soul doesn't get the notice. It has a hole in it due to things that's happened in the past, hurt, abuse, molestation. But we want to speak to you today and tell you that God wants to heal the hole in your soul. Some people's actions are not because their spirit is wrong, but it's because the past has left a hole in their soul. May this wisdom help you get over your past and remind you that God wants to heal the hole in your soul.

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0: 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God is leaning in my direction. Don't prophesy. 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In whose direction?
1: In my direction.
0: Come on, you ain't no me to say it. 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Say

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1: Listen, whatever you're facing, just remember, the same God that delivered you before, he's faithful, he's God, he'll do it again. 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

I know that I never would have made it. 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Satan found a way to feed me. I made changes for the best. 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

We got one more song, and we're going to take a little break. 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Y'all give him a hand, he's not here. But he gave us an opportunity to get a song out there, our first song that went out there on his record, out there on the radio, they're playing it right now. And we want to sing this song for y'all. Can we sing this song? Come on, y'all, let's do this. 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
1: Brothers and sisters, I want to welcome you back to life. Back to the one that can make your next chapter your best chapter.

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And I'm telling you right now, if you get close to Jesus, you get connected to the greatest power of all.

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0: There is a prophetic word on tonight, and the Lord have impregnated new direction with the word. And the word is the sun is going to shine if you hold out. But first of all, for clarity reasons, the sun that we're talking about is not the celestial body that give off heat, nor that sun that's 92,900,000 miles away from the center of the earth. We're not talking about that sun. But the sun that we're talking about is the Son of the living God, the one who died for our sins. Some of you all may refer to him just Jehovah Jireh. Some of you all may refer to him as Jehovah Rapha. But he's the God of my soul. And I want you to know, whatever you're going through, that the sun is going to shine on your behalf. Come on, New Direction. The first verse says this. So many nights,
1: so many nights
0: I've cried.
1: I've cried.
0: Anybody know what I'm talking about? You know I cry for better days. Yes, I did.
1: For better days.
0: I've prayed for. Am I talking to some real folk up in here? But through it all, come on. I know. Come on.
1: I know.
0: What do you know, Vincent? What we know is the sun is going to shine.
1: The sun is going to shine.
0: But see, I got to do something. I got to just hold out. Come on, y'all. You got to tell your spirit, man, the sun is going to shine. Come on.
1: The sun is going to shine.
0: If I hold out. That's the song.
1: If I hold out.
0: There's another significant verse that says, Sometimes I feel all alone. Come on, y'all gotta get with us. Oh, God, I thank you. No one around, no one's there.
1: No one around.
0: They can't comprehend the magnitude of what you're going through. But you know what? You gotta tell yourself, I must endure. Come on, New Year.
1: I must endure.
0: For I know. And the nucleus of this song is the sun is going to shine. New Direction.
1: The sun is going to shine.
0: Anybody know what we're talking about? It's going to shine on your unwanted situation. Whatever you're faced with, whatever problem you're going through, you got to tell your spirit, man, the sun is going to shine until you hold out. Listen here, I like this part. See what it says is, weeping.

Listen here. I won't let go. I can't let go of my faith. Why you can't let go of your faith? Because the sun, this, we're going back to the sun, it's going to shine. If I hold out. See, that's it. That's the nucleus of the song. That's all I got to do. I just got to hold.

I can't let go of my faith, people of God. That's the song, that's it. That's all we saying is the sun is gonna shine. That's all we saying. That's all we come to let you all know. The prophetic word on tonight is, it's gonna shine in the morning. I don't care what you're going through.

Yes, it is. That's when you worship. Worship Him. That's when you worship right there. That's when we go into a worship. That's when we go into the worship.

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1: 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New Grace is joyfully pastored by the Reverend Leon B. Moorhead. We thank God that you are joining us for this broadcast, and we look forward to seeing you soon. But now, let's listen in on what's going on at New Grace.
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2: This is the day that the Lord has made. Let us rejoice and be glad. Come, please, you should be with us.

Well,

Whisper a word of prayer with me, if you will. Father, it's thy word that gives light. It's thy word that gives life. It's thy word that convicts and convinces. And so in these next few preaching and teaching moments, give your servant strength to share from thy holy and righteous word. Father, give us the words to say. Help me to preach not what I want to say and not what we want to hear, but God, give us a word that you want us to know and that you want us to live by. God, do what you do best. And meet us at every point of need. And Father, we'll be mindful to give your name all of the praise, all of the honor, all of the glory, because it belongs to you. In Jesus' name, amen. Come on, New Grace, won't you clap your hands this morning? How good the Lord is that he has allowed us another chance, another opportunity to come.

and to worship him in spirit and in truth. And we're grateful this morning to be at the place that is known as New Grace. And we are certainly honored and privileged for this opportunity to come. Grateful to my dear friend and brother, Pastor Leon Moorhead. Come on, give God praise for your pastor. And equally so grateful to his darling wife, Lady Moorhead. Come on, give God praise for your leading lady and their family and her children. And our friendship goes back quite some time. And I'm grateful that we are in both churches that we are benefited to serve. We love and love us. Amen. You ought to say amen if you're a church that loves and supports your pastor. And you definitely ought to say amen if you have a pastor that loves and supports his church. And so we're grateful to be in this position, to Dr. Coney and to also Pastor Karshan R.T. Jones, dear friend and brother. We've traveled together and had a whole lot of fun, and we're grateful tonight, grateful this morning for him, his presence, and all of you, to these wonderful preachers. Lottie Dottie, everybody. It's good to be here. Thankful for my family, part of my family being with me. My wife is here, and two out of our four kids are with us. The other two abandoned us for their grandparents, but it's all right. But we're grateful. Not here to do any better preaching, because you all receive great preaching and teaching all of the time. I get a chance, I tune in to Lunchtime with the Lord. I enjoy your intercessory prayer as well as your worship experiences. So I am a fan of New Grace. Amen. Won't you stand with me this morning? Stand with me this morning as we call your attention to the Gospel of St. Mark, chapter 2. St. Mark, chapter 2. And observe with me the first five verses. Father, we pray that you will bless our time together, that you will give us strength to preach. In Jesus' name, amen. Mark chapter 2, beginning at verse 1, concluding at verse 5, I'll be reading from the NASB translation. But if you have a Bible app or even a book that says Bible on it, you should be just fine. This is what the word of the Lord declares. When he had come back to Capernaum, several days afterward, it was heard that he, as in Jesus, was at home. And many were gathered together so that there was no longer room, not even near the door, and he was speaking the word to them. And they came, bringing to him a paralytic carried by four men. Being unable to get to him because of the crowd, they removed the roof above him. And when they had dug an opening, they let down the pallet on which the paralytic was lying. And Jesus, seeing their faith, said to the paralytic, "Son, your sins are forgiven." If you're not too saved, shy, sanctified, or city, look at your neighbor and say, "Neighbor, I need some friends with faith." Look at your other neighbor and say, "Neighbor, oh neighbor, friends with faith." You may be seated. Friends with faith. I know that the word or the term friends is very usefully used in several instances and for so many of us, but I like my mother's definition of friend. My mom, who just celebrated 60 years of life just on yesterday, raised me to understand that the definition of a friend is somebody who knows every single thing about you and still, at the end of the day, wants to deal with you. And I've come to learn in my 34 years of living what a true friendship looks like and what a true friend is. And observe with me, brothers and sisters, in our text before us, lest I keep you too long, that we are introduced to a set of friends whose faith supersedes friendship. Whose faith is so strong, whose faith is so pertinent that they believe God, not just for what God can do for them, but what they can do, or what he can do rather, for others. I need to surround myself with people in church. You need to surround yourself with people who will supersede the title of friend and be a real friend.
a friend that will hold you accountable, a friend that will let you know when you're in the wrong, a friend that will hold you up, a friend that will build you up even in the midst of your mess and your foolishness, a friend that is willing to show grace and extend mercy. I need some people who are for real around me, some people who are able to tell me about myself when my stuff stinks. I need to be around people who won't sugarcoat stuff. I need to surround, especially around people when my life is at an all-time spiritual low, and I need somebody who's able to go to God on my behalf even when I don't have the words to even mutter or think or even say. I need to testify to the fact that I have some friends that will walk with me even when I don't feel like walking. I have some friends that will pick me up and carry me to what I need in Jesus. Does anybody have any friends like that? If you could just have at least one good friend in your entire lifetime, you are absolutely blessed. But I need some friends that will help me carry me to Jesus in moments where I need him the most. Too many of us are surrounded by friends that are quicker to ask questions rather than go to God for us. Some of us are quicker or around friends who are quicker to try and figure out what's wrong rather than try to go to God on our behalf to help get things right. Do I have some witnesses in here that you've got some placement of some friends, that you have different friendship circles? You know, you got certain friends that you do certain things with. You've got certain friends that you can only discuss certain things with. But I need at least one friend that I feel comfortable around, that I can be vulnerable with, that I can be real with, and especially in moments where I need to see the Lord, they are able to drag me to him if they have to. They're able to kick me to him if they have to. They're able to help pray me through some stuff. I need some friends with faith. And such is the case in our text today. Four friends, four men who are around this paralytic man, this man who has palsy, this man who is paralyzed, this man who has been dealing with this condition all of his life. And when you do in-depth research to this particular text, it'll tell you that the reason behind this man's issue, the reason behind this man's problem, is that it is of his sin. It is of his own accord. Because what you'll notice at the conclusion of the message and the text, you'll see that Jesus heals this man simply by telling him that his sins are forgiven. And so he's in this paralytic issue. He has this disease because of his sin. And can I parenthetically pause in these preaching moments to remind you that some of the predicaments that you find yourself in is because of your sin? That there are some sin issues. There are some issues that are wrong with us, and we find ourselves in the problems that we have, not because the devil did it, not because of your haters, but all because of you. Point to yourself and say, me. Sometimes it's just me. Sometimes I'm just disobedient. Sometimes I just want to do what I want to do. Sometimes the reason why I find myself in issues and problems and situations is because of my own sin. There is nobody else that I need to blame but my own self, because it's my own sin. And you would be quicker to recognize that, church, if you learn to stop pointing other people's flaws and mistakes and sins out and look at your own stuff. And so there's this man, they're trying to get him to Jesus. And the Bible says that Jesus causes a ruckus because he returns home. And as the news spreads of him returning home, Jesus decides to settle in the town where he resides. He settles in this house for a moment of rest. But Jesus cannot rest because there are tons of people who throng and come towards him and come at him. So much so that there's so many people that
that the place cannot even contain the amount of people that is there. It is a Jewish custom, and even in these biblical times, that your home should always be prepared to receive guests, that you should be always prepared to receive house guests. And I know some of us are not prepared to receive house guests, because I know I tell people all the time, make sure you call, make sure you text, make sure you send a DM. Let me know before you get to the house, because just because you get to the house and you knock on the door don't mean that you're going to get entrance. But it is in this particular moment where everybody is swarms this house, and Jesus is in a teaching moment. Jesus is preaching. If you ever notice, when Jesus is around a group of people, especially a large group of people, he takes his time to teach. He takes his time to love on people. He takes his time to exalt and point those folks to his Father. Jesus is in the midst of teaching in this house, and all of a sudden, these men that couldn't get in the back door, couldn't get in through the front door, couldn't climb through the windows, they have the brightest idea, Pastor Moorhead, to climb on top of the roof, to hoist this handicapped man up on the roof, and to begin to tear the roof off of the building. Number one, church, you need some friends that have a faith that will carry you. You need some friends that have a faith that carries, because some of us, in the certain instant crazy moments of life, our faith will be quickly depleted, but we need somebody that'll have enough faith to attach to us, to carry us to where we are and what we need in God. Can I get some witnesses that can testify that you had some friends that when you did not mutter a word to God, they was praying on your behalf? That when you did not feel like getting up out of the bed in the morning, they did their very best to motivate you? Can I tell you, sometimes you need some friends that will just sit there and listen to what you have to say. And I'm such a good friend because I love just sitting there and listening. I ain't got to offer my opinion. I ain't got to offer my thoughts. No, I'm just here for you to unload. I'm just here for you as a listening ear. I'm just here to keep my mouth shut so that you can say anything.

times of social media and people exposing one another. I need some friends that has a faith that will not carry my business to the world wide web, but carry my business and my behind to the Lord Jesus Christ. I need you to holler back at me, New Grace. Is there anybody in here can thank and praise God for some real friends that you tell them some stuff and your mess ain't out in the streets? Your family don't know anything about it. It's just between you, them, and God. I need some friends that has a faith that carries. Because some of us need faith that needs to be carried. Can I tell you, I don't care how

needs to be reinforced. And you need to surround yourself around people that when you don't have it, they got it. And then when they got it, they give some to you. And then whatever they give to you, you link up together and you go to God. High five your neighbor and say, neighbor, I need a friend that has a faith that will carry me even when I don't feel like going nowhere else. We see some friends that have a faith that carries. Well, point number two, here is a faith, watch this church, that is unconventional. It's a faith that's unconventional. Because watch this, these men have to unload, have to carry. They've been carrying this man. And you got to think about the patience that it takes. And think about the time that they have given and donated to this man in order to carry him everywhere they got to go. And then as they get ready to go see and hear from Jesus, the Bible says that they climb on top of the roof. They're carrying, watch this church, dead weight on top of a roof. And church, here is my problem with carrying dead weight. Some of us are carrying dead weight and we're carrying it around for no reason. They carry this man to Jesus. They carry this man to somebody who could have a solution to his problem. They carry this man to the one who was a problem solver. And church, some of us are surrounded around people that we've been carrying and we don't carry them to the solution. Or when we do carry them to the solution, they don't want to take part in it. And so

faith on their own, but a real friend will carry you to the solution. A real friend will help you to fend for yourself. A real friend will help you realize that every day I'm not going to be here. Every day I'm not going to be present, but you need to know God for yourself. And church, you cannot afford to be always, always attached to wimpy Christians. And so their faith is unconventional because their faith doesn't make any sense. They're carrying this man who has dead weight, who can't do nothing for himself. They're going to carry him on top of a roof. And not only carry him and get him on top of the roof, but they're going to tear the roof up to lower him down to see Jesus. My God, today. Here it is. This is what's amazing, church, that they were willing to deconstruct somebody else's property for their friend to see Jesus. And church, here's the problem. Some of us need some of our ideas and ideologies deconstructed in order for us to see Jesus. Some of us, the reason why God is withholding blessings from us is because we've boxed him in. Because we've boxed him in to how we want him to be, how his construct should be. But can I tell you, the more that you break yourself down before God, the more he can build you up. Have I got some witnesses in here? The more vulnerable that you can become before your God, deconstruct those ideas. If you got to get ugly before God, get ugly. If you got to cry, go ahead and cry. If you got to shout, go ahead and shout. If you got to moan, go ahead and moan. Time is out for coming to church and playing church. When I come to church, I need to get a refill. I need to get what I need from God. There's no need of me looking at the praise team singing. No need for me looking at what other people are wearing or doing around me. No, I come to church for me. I need to get what I need to get from God. So whatever you think about me, however you feel about me, it don't even matter, because your opinions don't sign my paycheck. Your thoughts don't pay my bills. I need to come to the house of God and get what I need from God. And whatever I need to do, whether I got to scratch, claw, climb, whatever I need to do, I'm going to get what I need to get from God. So excuse me if I'm about to be evicted, but I'm shouting like I'm a billionaire. Forgive me if my lights are about to be cut off, but I'm running around the church, because faith is unconventional. Faith just simply means that I believe something that's not there, but I know it's going to happen. And then my faith says that even if it don't happen, I serve a God who can make it happen. Is there anybody in here that can thank and praise God for unconventional faith? That unconventional faith makes you feel rich when you're broke. Unconventional faith says that you're well even when you're on your last days of life. I need somebody to tell somebody, I need unconventional faith. Verse 4, they open up the roof. They tear the roof. This is, and in typical Jewish times, those homes had soiled roofs. So the roof was easy to tear off. The roof was easy to tear off. They tear up the roof. They lower Jesus, or rather, excuse me, they lower the man right in front of Jesus. Jesus, not being upset that worship has been disrupted. You'll get that when you get home. Jesus not saying, this don't come in our order of service just yet. Jesus not saying, hold on, I ain't get to my clothes just yet. Just wait a minute. Jesus immediately stops. And the Bible says, seeing their faith, he looks at the man and says, sons, your sin is forgiven. Point number three, my concluding point is this, church. You need friends with a faith that's seen. Because watch this, the man is healed not based on his faith, but on the faith of his friends. It's in verse 5. Jesus, seeing those men and seeing their faith, he looks at the man that's in need and says, son, your sins
are forgiven. Church, that lets us know that even when it feels like I can't get a prayer through, I should be able to call Jones and Jones can go to God. And here it is, church. Some of us will look down upon people because they don't have what they have, or they're not where they are because of where they are. But you will be quicker to look down but not pray for them. And maybe they can't get what they need from God because they're struggling, but also at the same time they can't get what they need from God because you won't take the time to go to God on their behalf. Church, it's this simple. Faith moves God. So Jesus is interrupted in his teaching. Jesus is interrupted in his sermon, watch this, based off of their faith. Which means whatever program you think is important is not more important than the faith that you have in God. Because what good is it to have people in programs and no faith? Y'all don't know when to shout New Grace. I said, what point is it that New Grace is established with people, but the folks in there don't have no faith? Y'all ain't gonna talk back to me. It's our faith that moves God. For without faith, the scripture says, it is impossible to please God. And can I tell you, New Grace, that the difference between you being in here and you being the whole Highland Park community is simply according to your faith. I know you want to move mountains. I know you have visions for Highland Park and beyond. But can I tell you, it's according to your faith. I know you want this church to be overflowing and packed with people, but can I tell you, it's according to your faith. Well, how does your faith get built up? You come to Bible study, you come to Sunday school, you come to Sunday morning worship, and you get what you need from God in here so that you can go out there and pour out everything that you received in here so that people can be drawn to your faith. And I got some witnesses in here that'll testify the reason why you're still standing is because of somebody else's faith. The reason why you're still surviving is because of somebody else's faith. That even when you did not have enough sense to pray for yourself, that there was somebody who had enough faith to pray for you. The songwriter said, somebody prayed for me. They had me on their mind, took the time to pray for me. I'm so glad they prayed. I'm so glad they prayed. I'm so glad they prayed for me. Can I tell you this morning, as I prepare to get out of here, that Jesus looks at this man and he says, your sins are forgiven. And I'm so glad this morning, because Leon, that reminds me that Jesus had enough faith in the Father that made my sins forgiven. Well, how do you know that, preacher? I'm Sholem Baptist bred and born. So I can tell you this morning that one Friday evening on a hill called Calvary, there was a little mound called Golgotha. And the Bible says that they led my Jesus up the Via Dolorosa road to the place of the skull, because it was the way of suffering. He carried an old rugged tree on his back, had been beaten all night long with a crown of thorns on his brow. The Bible says that they hung him up there on that cross with nails in his hands, a spike going through his feet, with that brow was bleeding because of the thorns. But the Bible even says that as he hung up there from the sixth to the ninth hour, that he hung his head in the locks of his shoulders, and he died. I said he died. Died until the sun refused to shine. Died until the moon was hemorrhaging in blood. Died until the earth rocked and reeled like a drunken man. Died until the veil was rent in two. Died until the centurion said, this must be the Son of God. He died. Died
dead until the dead got up and walked around. Yes, he died. They took him off that old oregano tree, put him in a barrel tomb, and 3 days later, early Sunday morning, he got up with all power. And since he got up, I can have that same faith. Faith that can move mountains. Faith that can heal disease. Faith that'll put money in my pocket. Faith that'll put a roof over my head. Faith that'll make me the church I want to be. Faith that makes me the man I need to be. Faith to make you the woman you need to be. Anybody got some faith today? Faith that will show folks that God is real. Faith that'll tell somebody that if he did it for me, he can do it for you. Somebody ought to shout faith. Say, I've got it. Say, I've got it. I've got it. A faith that carries. I've got a faith that's unconditional. I've got a faith that's seen. Because what pleases God is your faith. If you can believe that it can be done, he will do it. If you can believe and take him at his word, he'll keep his promises. Shout yes, say yes. Shout yes, say yes. Say yes, yes, yes, yes, yes. Yes.

I know you've been crying, but keep the faith. I know you've been hurting, but keep the faith. Hold on. It's gonna come to your expected end. Hold on. He's gonna make a way. Hold on. He's gonna open doors. Hold on. He's gonna make opportunities. Be it according to your faith. Say yes. Shout yes. Yes. Yes.

0: Hallelujah. Hallelujah. Oh, you can give God glory. Hallelujah. Hallelujah. Hallelujah. Thank you, Lord. Thank you, Lord, for giving us the power and the faith to hold on. Thank you, Lord, for giving us the faith to keep on pressing on. I should be crazy. I should have lost my mind. I should be eating toilet tissue paper. But because the faith I have in God, I can. Oh, hallelujah. Oh, hallelujah. Oh, hallelujah. One day when I was lost, he died upon the cross. I know it was the blood for. Give God a hand clap of praise for Pastor Murphy. Come on, you could do better than that. For the ministry of Pastor Murphy. Amen, amen.
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1: Welcome to Leading the Way with best-selling author and international Bible teacher and passionate voice for the gospel, Dr. Michael Youssef. Through God's incredible faithfulness, Leading the Way has declared the truth of God's Word all around the world for more than 35 years and looking forward to the next 35 years. Thank you for being a part. Now, in the last verses of the Epistle of Jude, several tools are revealed for Christians to use in effectively contending for the faith. 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If your situation allows you to, open with us to the short book of Jude. That way you can follow Dr. Youssef in today's Leading the Way.
2: Turn with me to Jude verses 17 to 25. Jude basically tells us two things, two very important, wonderful truths, two very uplifting truths for all the believers in the Lord Jesus Christ. He said, because of these scoffers, because of these deceivers, we must therefore know these two facts. First, he said in verses 17 to 23, he said, be aware of some things that we must do, we the believers must do. Secondly, in verses 24 and 25, he said, be aware of what God does to the believers and for the believers. Let's look at these very quickly. First, we need to know what we as believers must do. Look at verses 17 and 23 again. Because of these deceivers and misleaders, three things we must do. Three things. Now, here's the summary of these three things. First of all, he said, be informed. Secondly, he said, be insulated. And thirdly, he said, be involved. I need to unpack these for you because they kind of look like if they're contradictory, but they're really not. Verse 19, whenever you see someone causing division or confusion regarding the Word of God, whenever someone departs or denies the authority of the Word of God, whenever you see anyone bringing false teaching and dividing the body of Christ, be on your guard by being informed. Verse 19 again. These people who cause division are not only worldly people, but they are devoid of the Spirit. Jude is saying, we must be informed. We must be discerning. We must be alert. Don't be taken in by the smooth-talking deceivers. Do not fall in their setting of themselves above the Word of God and sitting on judgment on the Word of God. Question, what does this being involved all about? What does it look like? Very simple. Test everything by the Word of God. Listen, test everything I say by the Word of God. Everything I say. You may say, okay, well, I understand being informed. What is this insulating thing? Well, verse 20. He said, build yourself up in your most holy faith. How? By praying in the Spirit. By staying in God's love. By waiting patiently. Here's that convicting word. Patiently on the Lord. You say, Michael, how do I do this? By not removing yourself from the protective shield of the love of God. Praying in the Spirit means that you pray as the Spirit leads. Did you get that? Whenever the Spirit leads, pray. Because, beloved, I want to tell you, whenever I do not spend time praying in the Spirit, when I do not spend specific time each day in intimacy with God and His Word, whenever I allow other things, including ministry, by the way, to crowd my time with the Lord out, I find myself not only spiritually dry, but missing out on the blessings of that protective shield that comes from my time with the Lord. Think about it this way. When the prodigal left his father's house, did this change the father's love for him? No, the father's love did not change. The son is the one who was the loser. The son was the one who suffered. The son is the one who missed out on the blessings of being home with the father. The son is the one who forfeited the joy of reveling in the father's love. Please listen to me. I have seen with those two eyes when believers get taken in by one of those deceivers. The first thing that happens is that they do not spend time with God. Then they become spiritually brittle and defensive, and soon they lose the joy of their salvation. I'm not talking about salvation now. That's not my place. Hear me right on this one. You cannot build yourself up in your most holy faith without spending time reading, believing, and obeying His most holy word. Or if you just rely on Sunday sermons or some Bible study in the middle of the week or just reading Christian authors, and wonderful as all these things are, and you know, I do all of that, but that is insufficient for yourself to build yourself up in your most holy faith. You have to spend time in the Word, biblically informed, spiritually insulated from being spiritually dried up, and thirdly, being involved. You say, involved in what? Well, I'm going to tell you in a minute. Others may wonder if being insulated and being involved are contradictory terms. No, not until when you know the answer. I want to explain this. You see, you insulate yourself from the scoffers, from the deceivers, from the false teachers and the false preachers and the false Christians. Insulate yourself from wandering away from the Word of God. Insulate yourself from distractions. But get involved in the life of non-believers. Are you with me? He said, Michael, where do you get this? Verse 22. Be merciful to those who are in doubt. When it comes to the scoffers, we land on the side of the truth and stay away from them. But when it comes to the non-believers, we absolutely must be kind, merciful, and compassionate with them. You know that the Apostle Paul makes the same argument in the Galatian epistle and in the 2 Corinthian epistles. He makes the same argument. With non-believers, we must never come across as angry or unloving. Otherwise, they're going to look at you and say, well, who wants that, right? Remember, they don't know anything. All they're going to know about Christianity is from you and the way you communicate it to them and the way your life communicates it to them. While we must be uncompromising with those who knew the truth and turned their back on the truth, and yet we must be very kind, merciful, thoughtful with those who do not know the truth. And that is why only spending time in intimacy with the Lord and His Word will give you the wisdom to know the difference. Wisdom to hold the balance between mercy and kindness to the non-believers and standing firm against the deceivers. And that is why only intimacy with God on a daily basis help us to speak the truth in love. To be uncompromising on the one hand and yet feel anguish, sorrow for sinners on the other hand. To be firm on the truth of the Word of God and yet deeply loving and longing for the lost to come to Christ. That, my beloved, can only come when you are praying in the Spirit. That only come when you are discerning the will of the Spirit and the mind of the Spirit. That can only come from daily in intimacy with the Father and the Holy Spirit. William Booth, the founder of Salvation Army, was asked once by one of his officers, you know, he's the one who really started this training of the Salvation Army officers in evangelism and reaching the lost. And it was a godly man who, if you ever read his biography, is an amazing human being, an amazing servant of God. And this officer came to him, he said, "General Booth, I have not been able to lead a single person to Christ. I have not led anyone to be converted to Christ." And you can see that this man's genuinely want to know what to do. And here's what the old wise man said. Try tears. Try tears. He did not give him the four spiritual laws. He did not give him a formula for evangelism. He did not give him 10 steps for salvation. No. He told him, try tears. Oh, beloved, in these last days, we need to weep tears over the lost. Over the lost. On another occasion, William Booth said that, "I wish that part of my training of my officers for evangelism, it would be that they'd be required to spend a few minutes or few moments in hell." He said that will give them more compassion for the lost than anything else. Jude tells us here that those who are doubters, the non-believers, need to be treated patiently and mercifully. Why? Because he sees them, and you see it there in the text, he sees those non-believers to be at the edge of the flames of hell, and they need to be snatched. In fact, the Apostle Paul himself makes the same argument in 1 Corinthians 5, 9 to 13. He tells us to turn away from the apostates. Turn away from the apostates, the false believers, the false teachers, but to love sinners and the unsaved. To stay away from the apostates because they can mess with your head, but befriend the unsaved and the non-believers and patiently explain to them biblical truth. This is all part of staying informed, insulated, and involved. I come to the second part, the most exciting part in the whole Bible for me. And that's what God does to keep us safe and secure in our salvation. It's the most important.

0: by the blood of Jesus Christ alone. I am beyond thrilled about my justification by faith alone. I'm a grateful dude for being eternally saved by grace alone. I cannot wait for my glorification. But, when I focus my attention on the fact that the very God who saved me also sustains me. Hallelujah. Oh my goodness, I'm over the moon. I'm over the moon. Hallelujah. Now, I need to tell you this, that my understanding and my comprehending and believing this biblical truth about the security of the believers did not come until about 8 or 9 years after I gave my life to Christ. For 8, 9 years I'm walking with Christ without understanding, comprehending this biblical truth until, because I grew up in a church, and some of you may have grown up in churches like that, where it says, you can lose your salvation. It's up to you to stay saved. And I can tell you that is why my Christian walk in those 9 or 8 years was joyless. My walk was a drudgery. My Christian life was marked by a feeling of sense of duty and performance. I was filled with fear. My Christian life was up and down and up and down. One day I'm high on a kite, the next day I'm down in the dumps. Then God, in His amazing grace and mercy, placed me under godly Bible teachers, godly Bible scholars, and I began to comprehend the teaching of the Word of God. I began to understand the unity of the Scripture. And if you, by the way, you don't hear me often say this, but if you haven't read my book, How to Read the Bible as If Your Life Depends on It, that is the summary of what I learned from these godly men that transformed my life, transformed my ministry, transformed my walk with the Lord. And that is why Jude said, to him who's what? To him is what?
1: Able.
0: To keep you from falling. Did you get this?
1: Yes.
0: He's able to keep you from what?
1: Falling.
0: That means, beloved, listen to me. The true believers can never, never, never fall out of the grace of God. Oh, beloved, listen to me. This is overwhelming. This is humbling when I became aware of this biblical truth. He did not say God was able. He did not say God will be able. He said God is what?
1: Able.
0: Because God is omnipotent, omniscient, and omnipresent. And because of that, He is able in the past. He will be able in the future. He's able now. Please listen. Go ahead. Give God glory. Give God glory. It's okay. You're praising God for being able, that's fine by me. Please listen to what I'm going to tell you. Some of you here will understand and maybe identify what I'm going to tell you, or have identified with it in the past, as I have. You may try to run away from the Lord, or you may try to wiggle your way out from walking with the Lord. You may try to get out of His protective cover. You may try to wiggle out of His protective shield. But He is what?
1: Able.
0: He's able to pull you back. Pull you back. He's able to convict you and bring you to repentance. He is able. Listen to me. You're going to cause yourself a lot of pain when you try to wiggle out. You'll experience the scorching heat of the sun of the desert of running away from Him. You will scar yourself with the fire of rebellion. You will agonize under the consequences of your rebellion, but He is what? And He's speaking to you even now. At this moment, He's speaking to you. He's compelling you even now at this very moment. He's welcoming you back. Come home. Come home. He is gently pulling on your heartstrings. And listen, the quicker you respond, the better off you are.
1: Amen.
0: No wonder the Apostle Paul could say, I am convinced that neither death, nor life, nor angels, nor principalities,

0: principalities, nor things present, nor things to come, nor powers, nor height, nor depth, nor any created thing could, can you say could separate me from the love of God through Jesus Christ. He will keep you in His protective custody until He takes you home, until He presents you to His Father without blemish. That's overwhelming. And the concept of Jesus presenting us to the Father in the last day comes from the concept of a Jewish wedding, that imagery of a Jewish wedding. In the Jewish wedding, there are several stages. The parents come to agreement first, and then the groom makes a trip to his future bride. He goes from his house to her father's house, and he gives her a very sacrificial gift. We call it dowry, but really is a very sacrificial gift. He hands it to her, or to her father. At that point, they are betrothed to each other. Now the bride belongs to the groom. Now the bride is exclusively the groom's. Once they're betrothed, they're able to drink the wine of the covenant together, the covenant of betrothal. And then the groom goes home. He leaves the home of her father and goes to his father's house. And there, when the groom goes in there, he builds an addition to his father's house, an extra room for his bride to come in, and they live together in his father's house. And that's what Jesus said, I go to the Father and prepare what? Room for you. Now, when that is finished, when that is ready, he comes back to her father's house. But the people in the village who be crying in the streets when they see him coming, and said, the groom is coming, the groom is coming, the groom is coming. Now I'm getting ready to shout because I know what I'm going to say. This is a picture of our bridegroom Jesus, who left his father's house in what we celebrate at Christmas. And he came from his father's house to our father's house, the devil. And he paid the heftiest of the heftiest of the heftiest of the heftiest of the heftiest of prices, his own precious blood, as a dowry. He paid off the ransom to our father, the devil, to whom we belonged. And thank God, at that point, he drank the wine of the covenant. At that moment, we remember the covenant that he made. He said, when you drink this, remember me. Remember my shed blood on the cross. Then he went back to his father's house, where he is now in heaven. But before leaving, he promised us. He said, when I prepare the room, when the room is ready for you, I'm going to come and take you into my father's house. And when it is ready, I will receive you and present you to my father. And beloved, faithful preachers and faithful teachers and faithful believers have been saying for 2,000 years, the groom is coming, the groom is coming, the groom is coming. And on that appointed day, the groom is going to come with the shout of the archangel. Then our groom Jesus will present us to his father without blemish, without spot, without a wrinkle. And he's going to say, Father, Father, these are the redeemed. This is my bride, the church, for whom I died on the cross. Oh, beloved, I can tell you experientially. There's some things I know because the Word of God said it and I lived it, experienced it. I can tell you experientially, if you keep your eye on this incredible future for you, you will be encouraged no matter how discouragement is filling your atmosphere. You will be lifted up from the dumps in which you find yourself. You will be able to persevere no matter how dark the hour. You will make all of life's sufferings to be easy and feel easy. This will give you joy on a toilsome journey.
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2: 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Shadow spirituality is any spirituality that does not affirm that the Bible is God's own self-revelation to the world.
1: 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Okay, you can probably recall a time when you were in a really dark location that was suddenly lightened by a brief bright light, maybe from lightning or a passing car. And that sudden light created a momentary shadow in the shape of something or someone that caused you to be afraid. Well, the world's view of spirituality is kind of similar to that. Short-lived shadows of the spiritual realm around us cause people to experience fear, but it's a lack of understanding. That's why today Dr. Youssef is beginning a quick audio series called Heal Me, O God, revealing the spiritual healing available through Jesus. So listen along as Dr. Youssef begins.
2: To say that there is a huge spiritual vacuum in the life of this generation is an understatement. To say that there is a severe spiritual hunger and starvation in this generation, it's an understatement. Just look around you. Look around you and see the multi-billion dollar business of fortune tellers and tarot card readers and clairvoyants and astrologers and psychic, false and otherwise. They all a clear indication that there is a deep longing in the human soul. There is a huge longing for spiritual wholeness. There is longing for physical wholeness. And there is nothing wrong with that longing, by the way. There's nothing wrong with it. God created us with that longing inside of us. God created us with a spiritual vacuum on the inside of us. God created us with that desire, for that desire to be fulfilled. God created us incomplete. Not only that, but God made only one provision for that completeness to take place. God made only one provision for that wholeness to become a reality in your life and in my life. God made only one type of food that shall satisfy that inner hunger. God made only one drink that quenches that inner thirst. God made only one object that can fill that empty space. God made only one permanent solution for that permanent problem. Every other alternative to God's provision is only temporary. It's not real. Oprah's solutions, his Band-Aid on a gaping wound. Dr. Phil's solutions are Teflons. New Age spirituality is fake. These are like eating sawdust. They might fill your stomach, but very soon you'll die of spiritual malnutrition. All of these so-called spiritualities is what I call it, shadow spirituality. And shadow spirituality today is taught in many a church. That is the saddest part. That's the part that wants you to go on your face and cry and weep in bitterness. That this shadow spirituality is preached in many a pulpit today. This shadow spirituality is practiced by many churchgoers today. This shadow spirituality has even invaded some of the so-called evangelical churches. So what is that shadow spirituality? Shadow spirituality is any form of spirituality that does not acknowledge Jesus Christ as the only Lord of life. Shadow spirituality is any spirituality that does not say that only and exclusively is rooted in the power and the authority of the Holy Spirit of God. Shadow spirituality is any spirituality that does not acknowledge that it is Father God and not Mother Earth who is the God of power and might. Shadow spirituality is any spirituality that does not affirm that the Bible is God's own self-revelation to the world. Shadow spirituality is what secular-minded people just refer to simply as spirituality. So what is that spirituality? I'm going to give you a definition. Don't forget it. This is their own definitions, by the way. I'm not making this up. This is their own definition. Any dimension of human experience that's beyond the physical, it's called spiritual and spirituality. So dabbling in the occult, they call that spirituality. Loving nature and worshiping nature, they call that spirituality. Any form of mysticism and mental control, that's spirituality. Search for God, any God, that's called spirituality. If you worship angels and take good care of your guardian angel, that's called spirituality. To our culture, spirituality is represented by Forrest Gump's box of chocolate. You don't know what you're getting. Others have defined spirituality bluntly as A, B, C. Anything but Christianity. What does shadow spirituality or counterfeit spirituality hope to achieve? Shadow spirituality says they want people to be enlightened and they want them to be empowered. Enlightenment and empowerment, that's their goal. Counterfeit or shadow spirituality's stated aim is to help the person, quote, to reach an improved state of emotional health, a strong self-esteem, a balance of spirit, body, and mind. I'm sure some of you are probably sitting here saying, well, Michael, wait a minute. What's wrong with these goals? They sound good to me. And on the surface, they do sound good. They look like wonderful goals. Who doesn't want to improve their emotional state? Don't you? Don't you improve your emotional state? Well, for starter, that's their aim. Nobody ever said that any of them have achieved it or can achieve it. Well, look, I can aim at reaching the summit of Mount Everest. That's a wonderful aim. Everybody said, Michael, isn't that great? That's a great goal. Some people come and say, give me a pat on the back. Isn't that great? But those who know me, they'll say, rots of rock. There's no way on God's earth for me to reach the bottom of Mount Everest, let alone the top. That's an elusive goal. That's an impossibility. It's like playing a hoax on someone. Furthermore, I don't want an improved emotional health. Do you? I don't want it. What is an improved emotional health? Who can judge you when you're improved? Who's going to judge that? How are you going to know when you're improving? No, I don't want improvement. I want completely be healed, my emotions be completely healed. I want complete emotional transformation. I want a complete whole emotions. I want complete healing of my emotions. And the only way to experience complete wholeness in every way is to be able to say with the Apostle Paul, I live, but it is no longer I who live, but Christ who lives within me. And the life I now live in the flesh, I live by faith in the Son of God who loved me and gave himself for me. That is it. That's how to have wholeness in life. Not with the mumbo jumbos or jumping through hoops or doing 27 things. Shadow spirituality is deceptive. And in shadow spirituality, a person could declare himself whole whenever they feel happy. But in true spirituality, I become whole when I reflect the likeness of the Lord Jesus Christ. In shadow spirituality, you put a band-aid on a gaping wound. But in true spirituality, you get the complete permanent surgery. In shadow spirituality, you may get a quick fix. But in true spirituality, you receive the power to overcome day in and day out. In shadow spirituality, you get a placebo. But in true Christianity, you'll get the real thing. Shadow spirituality, a person has the power to make themselves whole, which is a lie. But in true spirituality, the Holy Spirit of God declares you whole. And God the Father says that is right. Why? Because God the Son has been invited to live on the inside of you. I'm amazed. I'm absolutely astounded of how many Christians refer to the Holy Spirit as it. I am absolutely amazed. But when the Bible talks about the Holy Spirit, the Bible is talking about a person. He is the third person of the Trinity. He is the very Spirit of the mighty God. Not just a loose force in the world that you toss to people like a football. It is not something you blow on people and they'll fall. No, you don't blow on people the Holy Spirit. Isaiah 34:16 tells us that the Holy Spirit of God controls the course of history. Nehemiah 9:30 and Zechariah 7:12 tells us that he reveals God's truth and will. In Psalm 143:10, he tells us that God's people will know the way to faithfulness through the Holy Spirit. And in Numbers 11, the Bible tells us that the Holy Spirit of God equips individuals for leadership. He is no other than the supernatural mighty power of God, the very breath of God himself. And he is given to us not to play with us. Listen to me, believers. The Holy Spirit is not given to us so that he may play with us. He's not given to us so that he may serve our purpose. He is not given to us so that he may become our personal genie. No, and a million no. He is the Spirit of the living God. He is the hurricane force that created the universe. He is the mighty wind that blew on the dust and Adam showed up. He is the mighty wind that parted the Red Sea. He is the power that moves the air, even to the point of violent movement. He is the energy that is released with the spiritual force and power. He is the supernatural power that breathes upon your dead soul and my dead soul and quicken our spirits. He is the power that guides us and leads us and empowers us to live a holy and righteous life. That's who he is. Yeah. Jesus said in John chapter 14, 15, and 16 that when he goes to the Father, he will send his Holy Spirit to dwell on the earth. In the Old Testament, the Holy Spirit came upon Samson and left. The Holy Spirit came and ministered to Isaiah and left. But then God has been promising that this trickle of rain one day is going to become a shower. And one day the Holy Spirit of God is coming to dwell in the lives of the believers. And right on schedule, the Holy Spirit of God on the day of Pentecost showed up. And he showed up in wind and in fire. The wind that blows upon our dead spirits and quickens us. And the fire of purity and righteousness that burns away the dross of sin out of our lives. The Bible tells us four things about the Holy Spirit. Everything else is counterfeit and shadow spirituality. First, the Word of God tells us that he quickens our dead spirits. Secondly, the Bible tells us that he transforms our fallen nature. Thirdly, the Bible tells us that he seals us for God's ownership. And fourthly, the Bible tells us that he fills us with his presence. How about that? Number one, he quickens our dead spirits. Let me tell you something. Some of you might not have known this. Listen carefully, especially all of you chosen frozen. You know who you are. Listen to me. Every one of us was born spiritually dead. Every one of us was born spiritually stillborn. Every one of us was born dead in trespasses and sin. Every one of us was born not knowing that we are sinners and desperately need salvation. Every one of us was born with our backs to God and did not know that we needed God. Every one of us was born that way. Every human being on the face of the earth was born that way. But the Holy Spirit of God breathed in us and created in us a hunger and thirst for God. He breathed in us when he showed up in my life and showed me that I'm living in rebellion against the Holy God. He breathed on us and he opened our blind spiritual eyes to see that we are heading for hell without Jesus Christ. He breathed on us and he showed us that we cannot save ourselves with our own good works. He breathed on us and he showed us our desperate condition without Jesus Christ. And that is why I genuinely, deeply, emotionally, and intellectually feel sorry for those who are caught up in false spirituality. I weep tears. I pray my heart is for love the sinners, because if I did not, I would not be doing all that I'm doing. I don't long to see them end up in eternal judgment. I long for them to know Jesus. And I have nothing in my heart but compassion and love toward those who don't know the Savior, the only Savior of our souls. Those who fall in the trap of believing that if you peel away layers of negative thinking, if you peel away the layers of bad feelings, if you peel away the layers of hurtful memories, if you just keep on peeling this, you become self-empowered and self-actualized. It's a lie, my friend. It's a lie. You see, that way you don't need the Holy Spirit. You don't need God to open your blind eyes. You see, what will happen, you try to forgive yourself when you feel like it, and your spirit cannot do that. And that is why shadow spirituality, in that kind of life, there is no right and wrong. You see, now you understand when you read some of the curriculum of your kids, that when you bring them from, there is no right and wrong. Right and wrong is what you decide. Right and wrong is what, up to your standards. Right and wrong is what you make of it. There is no need for the Holy Spirit of God to convict you and forgive you. You convict yourself and you forgive yourself. Now, I can't think of a worse nightmare. Do you know why? Because the Bible said, even if our conscience condemns us, he is greater than our conscience. I can't think of a worse nightmare to be living that way, not knowing the loving forgiveness of Jesus Christ. The Holy Spirit of God not only quickens our dead spirits, but secondly, He transforms our fallen nature. This woman said to me, she was caught up in this shadow spirituality, this counterfeit spirituality for some time. And she told me, she said, I kept on peeling layers of myself as they told me to do. She said, I kept doing this. And then I got to the core of my soul and I found nothing. She said, the nothingness I found was not the nirvana I was promised, but emptiness. Emptiness that nearly killed me. But thank God, she said, the Holy Spirit of God not only showed me the way of forgiveness and peace, but He began to transform me into the likeness of Jesus Christ. That's what He does. He doesn't only quicken our dead spirits. He doesn't only transform our fallen nature. But thirdly, He seals us with ownership. You know, the Apostle Paul got the idea of the sealing from the merchants in the port of Ephesus. There were a lot of bad timber being sold, and the Ephesians were really exercised about that because their grain of wood, their timber, was the best in the world. So they said, we've got to do something about this. We want to make sure that people understand and don't mix our good timber with the bad timber, with the bad wood that they're buying from elsewhere. So they created a seal that cannot be imitated, that cannot be duplicated. And they will put that seal on their wood, on their timber. Why? Because they did not want theirs to be confused with the other inferior grades of wood. And the Apostle Paul saw this and he said, I know exactly what the Holy Spirit of God has done. Now, when the buyers would go and buy the timber, they look for that seal. And it's the same way the Apostle Paul said, God, the Holy Spirit, places a seal of ownership on everyone that belongs to Jesus Christ. The Holy Spirit of God is the one who authenticates and testifies whether you belong to Jesus or you don't. So whenever a sealed child of God goes through doubt, and make no mistake about it, all of us go through doubt. The devil is around trying to make us doubt. You know what happens? The Holy Spirit of God comes to you as you are spending time with God in prayer, and He whispers in your ear. He said, you're mine. Jesus have redeemed you, and I have personally have sealed you. You belong to Jesus. Don't listen to the devil. Not only that, the Holy Spirit Himself quickens our dead spirits. Not only the Holy Spirit of God transform our fallen nature. Not only the Holy Spirit Himself seals us with His ownership, but fourthly, the Holy Spirit of God daily fills us with His presence. Please listen carefully to what I'm going to tell you. A lot of people get confused on this. While the Holy Spirit seal, the seal of the Holy Spirit happens once in the life of the believer, the filling of the Holy Spirit is continuous. While the sealing of the Holy Spirit is dependent upon God's gracious favor, the filling of the Holy Spirit is dependent upon you asking Him every day and every moment of every day to be filled of His Spirit. While every committed believer in Jesus Christ is sealed by the Holy Spirit, the sad thing is not every believer in Jesus Christ is daily filled by the Holy Spirit. Amen. Because they don't ask for it. They don't ask for that filling. And that is why the Apostle Paul in Ephesians 5:18 says, be continuously, that's what it means, be continuously filled of the Holy Spirit. Believer, if you've known Jesus, been sealed of the Holy Spirit, and have not been filled daily, and you know your life is in a mess, begin today to ask the Holy Spirit of God, that I've been missing out on the greatest blessing by asking you, Holy Spirit, to fill me every day. But then there may be somebody here today. That person may be, they know a great deal about Jesus. They may actually even go to church. They may actually be seeking after Jesus. You may be seeking after Him today. You may feel good about coming to church and singing and praying. But by the same token, you have never fully surrendered your life to Jesus Christ. And thus, you have never really received the quickening of the Holy Spirit of God in your life. You come to church and you know there is something missing. Do you know what that something is? It is someone. It's someone. And He is a gift that God the Father gives you when you surrender to God the Son, and His name is God the Holy Spirit. He can breathe upon you today. He can breathe upon your dead soul, your dead spirit, and He can quicken your spirit even now. Will you ask Him?
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It just occurred to me, people ain't heard of me, but they heard about surgery and I believe. In my state of emergency, that without my music, that I would've murdered me, murdered.

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0: Won't you stand with me? I shared this last week with the church, and they had such a great time. They didn't get a chance to make it to church last week, but Sister Don Jones, happy 60th again. Amen. Good to see you after the year that you have, your family has endured. God is still good. God is still good. Mark chapter 5. Mark chapter 5. Beginning at verse 15, and we'll conclude reading at verse 20. Father, we pray now that you give this feeble body strength. The truth of the matter is, God, I don't feel like doing this. But you know my limitations. But your spirit and your power is unlimited. So I pray that you remove the distractions and the deterrences. I pray that you lift up the burdening of my heart to be your servant and your mouthpiece for your people. Amen. Use me despite me. In Jesus' name, amen. Amen. Mark chapter 5, I promise I'm not going to hold you long today. 15 through 20, reading from the New Living Translation, you'll find these words. A crowd soon gathered around Jesus, and they saw the man who had been possessed by the legion of demons. He was sitting there fully clothed and perfectly sane, and they were all afraid. I'm gonna read that again. They saw the man who had been possessed by the legion of demons. He was sitting there fully clothed and perfectly sane, but they were all afraid. Then those who had seen what happened told the others about the demon-possessed man and the pigs. And the crowd began pleading with Jesus to go away and leave them alone. As Jesus was getting into the boat, the man who had been demon-possessed begged to go with him. But Jesus said, "No, go home to your family and tell them everything the Lord has done for you and how merciful he has been." So the man started off to visit the 10 towns of that region and began to proclaim the great things Jesus had done for him. And everyone was amazed at what he told them. I'm going to read that again. So the man started off to visit the 10 towns. Some translations say Decapolis, of that region, and began to proclaim the great things Jesus had done for him, and everyone was amazed at what he told him. But in verse 15, he was sitting there fully clothed and perfectly sane, and they were all afraid. But by verse 20, everyone was amazed at what he told them. I want to talk from the subject briefly today. They liked me better when I was broken. They liked me better when I was broken. One of the greatest ironies in life is that some people are comfortable with you when you're struggling, but become uncomfortable with you when you're healed. They applaud you and they ride with you in your dysfunction, but they question your deliverance. They tolerated your bondage, but they resist your breakthrough. And such is the case, the situation of this man in Mark chapter 5, the man of Gadara, who is a man that has been demon possessed. He's been naked. He's been isolated. He is suicidal and self-destructive. He's a man who literally, the Bible says, cries day and night, cutting and scraping himself with rocks. And he hangs out in the cemetery with dead folks and around tombs, and people have tried to contain him, people have tried to restrain him, but he breaks out of the chains. He is wild, he is unbelievable, he is crazy, he is possessed, he is broken. But text lets us know, if you read through Mark chapter 5, that as Jesus enters into the vicinity, immediately this man recognizes who Jesus is. This man who is uncontrollable, this man who is going through these different types of situations, who would be considered schizophrenic and have multiple personality disorder, this man who is demon possessed. Can't nobody tame, can't nobody be around, hanging out in the cemetery, notices Jesus in the vicinity, and immediately runs to Jesus. This is in the text. And as he has an encounter with Jesus, this demon, this legion, if you will, has a brief conversation. As this man runs to Jesus, and he bows down in submission to Jesus, the Bible says that he tells Jesus, "Why are you bothering me?" My brothers and sisters, at this point in the sermon and the text, I need you to understand how much power you possess over demons. You ought not to be afraid or be scared about demons, because demons are not often what you think, as far as if you've seen the Exorcist movie. Demons are not as obvious as that. But demonic spirits do their best to take control of your flesh, but they cannot harm your spirit. And you, my brothers and sisters, have the power and the authority, watch this, not on your own, but through Jesus Christ, to have power and cast out and trample over those demonic spirits. Because if you notice in the text, nobody can tame him. Nobody can contain him. Nobody can control him. Chains can't even hold him. But the moment that Jesus is an eye shot away, he runs to him, watch this, and bows down in subjection to him. And you think people acting funny on your job, but really, it's the Jesus that's in you. It's the Holy Spirit that's in you that disrupts the demonic situations and thresholds that are on your job. You think don't nobody want to be bothered with you. And that's all right, because it's the Holy Spirit on the inside of you that agitates demons. Y'all ain't going to talk back to me. Y'all, some of y'all got some family members in your own house, in your own bloodline. They can't stand you. They can't handle you. Anytime you walk into the atmosphere, you walk around, all of a sudden the laughs stop, the good times stop. Everybody looking at you, things become sour and stale. Stuff becomes awkward. But that's the Holy Ghost on the inside of you. And don't you ever, ever in your life apologize for the power that God has on the inside of you. Because sometimes it's not disruption, it's really conviction.
1: Big with it, Doc. Yes, sir. You.

0: They'll say, you think you better than me? Who do you think you are? Because point number one, church, some people are comfortable with your condition. This is in the text. They were comfortable with this man's condition. He's the crazy man in the cemetery. He's the man that nobody can control. He's the man living amongst the tombs. He's the man cutting himself. His dysfunction had become normal to them. And some of us need to get away from folk who live as if dysfunction is normal. I'm in the text if you ain't ripped it out. Bible says that this man is demon possessed. He sees Jesus from an eyeshot away. He runs and he submits himself. He falls down on his knees and the demon speaks and says, what do you have to do with us, Jesus? Why are you here? What is your purpose of being here? Why are you interrupting all of the fun? Or in other words, why are you here to transform them for the better? Why are you here to give them access to look beyond their weaknesses and see that they can't depend on you? Why are you here breaking the bondage of other people's opinions that ain't fact? And that don't pay their bill in your house. Jesus, why are you here disrupting the negative mindsets and the negative thoughts that they have about themselves? What do you have to do with us, Jesus? What do you have to do with us? Jesus simply says, come out of the man, you evil spirit. And Jesus immediately exhorts power. Jesus does not play around with the demon.
1: Yes, sir. He show up.
0: He says, come out of the man. Then Jesus says, what is your name? And the demon responds because, watch this, Jesus has power and authority over demonic presence. So the demon has to answer. And the demon says, we're legion.
1: Yes, sir.
0: For it's not just 1, 2, 3, 4, 5, 6 of us. It's a whole army full of us. It's legion. We are many. When you look up that word legion in the Roman, in the times of the Roman government and the Roman armies, a legion could be up to 6,000 soldiers that equaled one legion. And this demon, this man, is possessed with a possibility of up to 6,000 evil, foul, nasty spirits.
1: That's right. That's the word, brother. That's the word.
0: Now you imagine how many foul spirits you encounter on a daily basis. He says we're legion because there's many of us inside this man. And then the Bible says in the same verse that the demons begin to beg Jesus,
1: yes,
0: not to send them, watch this, to a distant place. The demons, in essence, say, we know what's about to happen.
1: Yeah, they know.
0: But Jesus, don't send us too far.
1: No hurt.
0: Okay, I'm going to say that again. We know that there's an eviction notice that you're serving us. We know that if you tell us to go, we've got to flee. But we need you. We need you to don't send us too far. Ooh. Church, this gives us a look into the fact that if you're not careful, demons will jump from one person to another person that's in close proximity to you. Y'all ain't praying with me. He says, please don't send us too far. So watch this. Jesus, even Jesus.

0: Jesus is so gracious and merciful, he's merciful even enough to the demons. Because he could have sent them back to the abyss and the bottomless pit of hell from where they came. But Jesus sees some pigs over yonder. And he says, okay, I tell you what, go into that herd of pigs. Bible says that the demons immediately flee. They go into the herd of pigs. The pigs become possessed so much so that they run off of a cliff and kill themselves. Now, what's kind of unique about this situation is that in this particular town, this area where Jesus is, pigs were a part of their economic revenue.
1: Yes, sir.
0: And so this is attributed to a place that's not more so populated with Jews more than Gentiles. It's a Gentile region. And so because Jews couldn't deal or couldn't work with or could not be in contact with unclean animals. And a pig was considered unclean. Right. So these are Gentile herdsmen. These are Gentile pig farmers, if you will, who get upset at the fact that all of their investment, Jesus has destroyed. Now, some faiths and religions will say, you know, I don't eat swine because it's unclean. I don't eat pork because it's unclean. But then they smoke cigarettes. And they eat processed foods. But they don't fool no swine. Big mama and daddy and them had, you ate everything off the pig from the rooter to the tooter. They ain't kill them. But you so holy, I don't eat no. Okay, it's all right. Just admit, you like me, you got high blood pressure and the doctor said lay off. Because the Bible says it's not unclean. Anything that's not unclean that goes into a person's mouth is what comes out of their mouth that's considered unclean. So you can eat salads all day, every day, but still, if you're a liar, if you gossip, if you... Let's not get too extra religious over the hall. So they said that's in the Bible. That's why they say that they were unclean. No, pigs are filthy naturally. And if you go a day without showering or bathing, you filthy too. Let me rush on here. The Bible says that the pig farmers get upset with Jesus. They approach Jesus because they've seen all of their money run over the cliff. And Aliyah, they are pissed. They are upset. So they gather around Jesus. But they notice that the crazy man, the man that was once possessed with a demon, he's sitting there. He is clothed perfectly sane, and he's sitting there calm, cool, and collected in his right frame of mind. And the only thing they can do, was get mad at Jesus for saving this man's soul at the expense of some nasty pigs. When these people see that this man is sitting there fully clothed and perfectly sane, it describes total transformation. Because Jesus didn't just change his circumstances. He changed his character. his conduct, and his condition. Because here's the thing, people are in love with the old version of you. They're comfortable with you being a failure. They're comfortable with you leaning on them because you are weak. They are comfortable with your insecurities. And I've learned, church, that healing will often make people uncomfortable. And can I just tell you this? Can I put this in for free? Church, you cannot stay broken to keep people comfortable. I'm gonna say that one more time. You cannot stay broken to keep people comfortable. So they were comfortable with his condition, but my second point is they were disturbed by his change. Because people will be disturbed by your change. Verse 17, the crowd begins to plead with Jesus and tell him, go away. Just leave. Get out of here. Leave us alone. Notice what they did. They did not celebrate the miracle. They didn't rejoice in this man being liberated by this legion of demons. They asked Jesus to leave. They've been conditioned to see this man a certain way that they know is not right and that he cannot function. He's not supposed to be functioning that way. He's not supposed to be living that way. His life is destructive to himself and others. And here comes this man who delivers him from all of that. And y'all mad about some pigs rather than celebrating the fact that this man has peace. Because church, what we discover in the text is that these folk value their economy more than that man's emancipation. And church, I've come to remind you, child of God, I want to remind you that when you do change for the better and when you do transform and when you do start walking with God and walking for God and speaking for God and God working in and through you, relationships will change. Conversations will change. There are some circles that will change. Because what I've discovered is that people who benefited from your brokenness will be intimidated by your healing. Why are you threatened by my growth? Especially if you call yourself my friend. My family member, my loved one. Why are you threatened at me progressing and becoming better? It's because most of those folks want you to stay behind with them because they know that if better is on the horizon for them, they got to change some things about themselves. Because everybody, church, can't handle the healed version of you. I said everybody cannot handle the healed version of you. So Jesus, he does not fight the crowd. He does not rebuke the crowd. He does not argue with the crowd. Instead, he gets on a boat and prepares himself to go elsewhere. But before Jesus can even take off, the man that's in his right frame of mind runs and begs Jesus and says to Jesus, "Can I follow you?"
1: Yes, sir.
0: But Jesus says no. He says, "Go home to your family. Tell them everything the Lord has done for you and how merciful he has been." So now my concluded point is that folks now have to see your transformation.
1: Yeah, brother. See it.
0: I'm done when I tell you this. Jesus does not deny him fellowship, but he invites him, watch this, to evangelism. Jesus does not deny him from being a disciple. He says, "No, your role as my disciple is not in this moment to follow me, but your job now is to be a witness to the folk that seen you one way, now see you another way, so that they know who I am and what it is I'm capable of." Y'all ain't gonna help me preach. Here this man. This man, he wanted to be an immediate follower, but Jesus made him a witness. And church, I've come to tell you today, your testimony is proof of God's power. The same folk that saw you when you broke, the same folk that was there when you were at your worst, the same folk that remember you breaking down, they now need to see you walk in your breakthrough. Don't get too saved, sanctified, and sedity that you can't tell your message of redemption and forgiveness to other people, because people need to see the same God that worked in and on me and delivered me is the same God that can do the same thing for you. Is there anybody in this

0: not a holier than thou, not I'm better than you, but to say, hey, I still have some struggles, I still have some strains, I still have some pain, but God is able. So don't apologize for your healing. Don't shrink to fit somebody's memory of you. Don't return to chains because people are uncomfortable with your freedom. If they liked you better when you were broken, that's their problem. Don't return to what God rescued you from. Don't return to the tombs. Don't try to reconnect chains that God broke. Because the same God who brought you out expects you to keep moving forward. That's all I got. Thank God I got a voice. Because it wasn't looking too good this morning. But one Friday he died. But one Sunday morning he got up. And he got up so that you can live in the fullness of the power that he gives you. So just walk into work next week, smiling, happy, joyful, blessed, because you are all of those things. Don't let them demons bother you. Don't let them foul spirits irritate you. You serve an all-powerful God. Because my Bible tells me that at the name of Jesus, every knee shall bow, every tongue will confess that he is Lord. You've got the power. The door of the church is open. The door of the church is open.
1: Yeah, walk tall, man.
0: Yeah, they liked you better.
1: Amen.
0: When you were broken.
1: Yeah.
0: And it's all right.
1: Don't get hooked, yes, sir.
0: And you don't have to like me.
1: Yeah.
0: When I'm delivered.
1: Yes, sir.
0: Because the only person I'm trying to please.
1: That's it.
0: It's my heavenly Father, anyway.
1: Gee. That's it.
0: And if you in love with the broken part of me, anyways.
1: My.
0: Were you really my friend from the jump?
1: In the beginning.
0: Yeah. You really even belong in my life?
1: Mama.
0: In this season. As a matter of fact, are you dealing with what's got you broken?
1: Come on.
0: Because most of the time, some folk feel that way towards you because they haven't dealt with what's broken in them.
1: That's it.
0: I tell folk all the time, ain't nothing wrong with Jesus and a therapist.
1: Yeah.
0: And some of us need a psychologist too.
1: My. It was Jesus.
0: We offer Jesus Christ to you today.
1: Oh, yeah.
0: The fact of the matter is,
1: oh, yeah.
0: He's the only one that's able to fix your brokenness.
1: Yes, sir.
0: I know that you've tried it, and you've tried it over and over and over again to do it on your own, but it's impossible. You can't do it. You need his power.
1: Yes, sir.
0: And he will give you his power if you ask it of him. But you got to have a relationship with him. You got to know him for yourself. So if there is somebody who's here who does not know Jesus Christ and the pardon of their sin.
1: Yes.
0: There's somebody who is here who wants to be saved, who wants to get out of that broken state. Yes. This is your chance. This is your opportunity. This is your moment to do so. Why don't you come? The Bible says you confess with your mouth the Lord Jesus Christ and believe in your heart that God raised him from the dead. That at that moment you are saved. For with your mouth you make confession unto salvation. With your heart you believe unto it. So if that's you today, we want you to come. If that's you today, we want you to come. Listen, even if you're watching us in the online space, wherever you are, you want to be saved. You want to confess Christ as Lord and Savior in your life. You want to be baptized. Type in the comment section, Jesus is for me. Type in the comments, Jesus is for me. And we will walk you through the plan of salvation. Maybe you've already confessed Christ. You already been baptized. You're looking to rededicate your life to him. This invitation is for you. You're looking for a new church home where you can work out your soul salvation. Yes. This invitation is for you.
1: Man, amen.
0: Maybe even looking to come back home to Metropolitan. You've been out of what we call the safety zone for quite some time. But you want to come back home. Come back home to the kingdom of God. Come back home to Metropolitan. This invitation is for you as well.
1: Yes, yes.
0: If that's you today and you're watching us online, type in the comments, Metro is for me. Metro is for me.

invitation has been extended, but none have come. But yet there's always and there's still room at the cross. At this time, let us prepare our hearts and minds to take part in and celebrate Holy Communion. So we're going to ask, if I have one of the ushers just go into the hallway and compel people to come out of the hallway and come into the sanctuary if they're able to. I know we got some mothers are with their babies, and that's fine. But we'll make sure everybody is in the sanctuary as we take communion together as a family.

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2: 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Up next, Dr. Youssef addresses several ways that Satan ambushes believers in his strategy to squelch the power and the cultural influence of Christians and the church. 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
3: I think a lot of people admire power, whether it is physical power or it is intellectual power, whether it's political power or it's money power, whether it's mental power. A lot of people admire power. They wish it, they crave it, they envy it, they pursue it, and they try to get it even if it kills them. Unfortunately, because of the pervasive influence of culture, particularly in the area of our knowledge and understanding of power, because of the pervasiveness of culture in that area upon Christians, Christians too have come to value power in the same way the world does. Christians have come to view power in the same way the world does. Christians have come to venerate power the same way the world does. Christians have come to validate power and the use of power the same way the world does. But there is a tragic consequence to that, to the Church of Jesus Christ, to the believers in Jesus Christ. There's a tragic consequence of us taking on the influence of our culture. You know what it is from the world's perspective? From the world's perspective, they now look upon the church just merely as a power-hungry political institution. The world has come to look upon the church just as another lobbying group. The world has come to look upon the believers, the Church of Jesus Christ, just as another pressure group. That's how they perceive the church, because we have fallen into the trap. But you know what? I believe there's even far greater tragic consequences. Believers, listen to me. There's a far greater, greater tragic consequence than even that, than the world's perception, false perception. Do you know what it is? That Christians have lost the real power. They really have. That Christians have failed to experience this unbelievable, indescribable, unconventional, and unexplainable power that belongs to them by their very birthright. That's what happened. You know, I was thinking about how Christians have fallen in a trap of perceiving power, exercising power, practicing power in the same way as the world, and how they really traded something that is so precious, so incredible, so indescribable, that you can't describe to the world for the fleeting and the passing. And I was in deep in prayer and fasting, and I was thinking about this, and all of a sudden I remembered an incident that has taken place in my life when I was 5 years old. I was 5 years old, and I remember it like yesterday. It came so clear to me when I thought of how we have devalued our real power. We have been deceived by the world. And I thought of this instant. I walked up to my dad one day, and I said, "Dad, I want what would be equivalent today to a nickel. I said, I want a nickel to buy candy." He looked at me and said, "It's bad for your teeth." Give me a break. I'm 5 years old. What do I know about good for my teeth or bad for my teeth? So I nagged him. No. My father, when he made up his mind, "Oh, it's all over." But I tried, and I couldn't. But I was immature. I was five. I said, "Fine." We used to have nice bicycles in our house. But you know, there was a specific one that my father really treasured. He valued. He protected. He had a guy who specially comes in, maintain it all the time. My father believed that it's the healthiest thing you can do. He was a very wiry, strong, healthy guy. I've just inherited my mother's genes. This particular valuable bike, among all the other bikes we had, this was his. This was something that was very special to him. So, on this particular day, I was irritated at my father. How dare he not give me what I want when I want it, at the time when I want it? How dare he would not let me gratify my desires? I didn't verbalize them that way, you understand. But I reasoned like a five-year-old. Down the street, there was a kid who was about 3 years older than me, and he always talked about this particular bike. He said, "Man, this is a beautiful one. When I grow up, I'm going to get one just like your dad's. This is a great..." And he always bragged about my dad's bike, so I walked down to him that day. I couldn't get the nickel. And I said, "How would you like to buy that bicycle for a nickel?" "You mean it? A nickel?" He said, "I'll give you two." I said, "That's even better." I took the two nickels, bought my candy. I got my candy. I got my immediate gratification. But what have I done? I have exchanged the valuable for the ridiculous. I have exchanged the great thing for the crummy. I have exchanged the useful for the useless. I have exchanged the significant for the insignificant. I have exchanged the prized possession for the worthless. I have exchanged highly regarded for the fleeting. But I want to tell you, that experience at a very early age taught me an incredible lesson in life. As I grew older, and I began to understand what the Christian faith is all about, as I began to understand what the Word of God said, as I began to understand the promises of God, as I began to understand the treasure that is ours in earthen vessels, as I began to comprehend the deep antithesis between God's power and the world's power, I have learned from that day on, from the time I became mature in my walk with the Lord, that it is my cry to Him on a daily basis, and many times, several times a day, is my cry to the Lord from that moment of comprehension on, Lord, it is Your power and not worldly power that I crave. Lord, it is the power of Your Holy Spirit and not earthly power that I long for. Lord, it is the Holy Spirit's power and not my crummy power that I want to see. Lord, it is the power of Your Holy Spirit, not the fleeting power that I seek. Lord, it is Your Holy Spirit's power, not the world's manipulative power that I desire. Let me tell you about the world's power. You have to understand their idea of power in order to make the distinction. You see, when the world talks about power, the world is talking about the ability to control events, the ability to control circumstances. It's the ability to control other people. That's what worldly power is all about. You see, the world's view of power is it's your ability to manipulate people, your ability to tempt and entice people to get them to do what you want them to do. It's the ability to be self-sufficient. It's the ability to be above others. That's what the worldly power is all about. But the power of the Holy Spirit gives us is very different. The power of the Holy Spirit that God longs for His children to receive and to have and to be empowered with is to serve His purpose in our lives. The power of the Holy Spirit and the Spirit gives to us. And God desires for all His children who are born of the Spirit to have and be filled with on a daily basis, moment by moment basis, is like any other power in the world. And that is why Jesus told the disciples, He said, you stay in Jerusalem. Don't you move from Jerusalem until you receive power from on high. Do you know why? Because it is only the Holy Spirit's power, which is dynamite-like, that will blast the power of sin. It's only the Holy Spirit and the power of the Holy Spirit, which is dynamite-like, which is going to take us not to be independent people of God, but to be dependent on God. It's only the power of the Holy Spirit, which is dynamite-like, that can forgive our sins, that can relieve our guilt, that can heal our soul, that can create love and humility in our lives. And above all, it's only that power that gives us favor with God and with God's people. And let me tell you, you cannot have this power as long as you have bought into the lie of the world's power and the deception of the world's power. And there are two things I want to tell you. Number one, in order to qualify on a regular basis, there are two things that you have to do. But let me tell you something. These are not something you get up in the morning and say, I've got to do this, I've got to do this, I've got to do this. No, these are more of a mindset. It's a mindset. And you constantly fill your mind with this thought. The two things are they. Admit your Achilles heel. Number one, admit your Achilles heel. Secondly, avoid your enemy's ambush. You say, how do I admit my Achilles heels? You heard me say this before, I want to say it, and I will say it again until the Lord takes me home. Whenever I'm speaking to seminarians or young pastors or groups of people that I speak to, they would often ask me that question. They say, what is the area of your weakness, and how do you guard against it? Now, I have one answer, standard answer to that question. All of them. The question is, well, no, I understand. But now, what is the area of your weakness? All of them. No, what I'm talking about, what is your weakness? I said, all of them. That's basically it. All areas are areas of my weaknesses. I have no strength whatsoever. You say, how can you say that? No, listen to me. This is not false humility. This is not just sanctimonious talk. This is not just preacher's talk. I want to tell you, this is the absolute truth, what I believe about myself. All of them. Every area. And I've read this lesson from the Apostle Paul. And he learned the secret of power that the Holy Spirit is working in him when he admits his Achilles' heels, is when he confesses his weaknesses, not when he brags about his strength. The Apostle Paul was in desperation, and he prayed several times and wanted the Lord to answer his prayer, and the Lord didn't. And here's what the Lord said to him. He did not answer the prayer the way Paul wanted it, but he did answer his prayer. Here's what he said to him in 2 Corinthians chapter 12, verses 9 and 10. You know, before I read the text, I want to tell you something. Through the years, I interviewed many candidates. My previous ministry in this, I interviewed a lot of candidates for jobs, and it's amazing how I can see the human tendency coming in exaggerating of what they've accomplished, exaggerating what they can do, exaggerating what their abilities are. Unfortunately, that's a human tendency for all of us. But I want you to contrast any bragging that you may hear from me or from anybody else with what Paul said in 2 Corinthians chapter 12, verses 9 and 10. He said, you know, after I prayed about these things, here's what the Lord said to me. He said, now, Paul, my grace is sufficient for you, for my power made perfect in your weakness. That's literal translation. Not in your strength, not in your ability, not on your string of degrees, not in your leadership in the Jewish community, not your membership in the Sanhedrin, not in what you've accomplished under the Professor Gallael. No. None of these things. So what's Paul's reaction to what the Lord said to him? Listen to his reaction. His reaction said, okay, Lord, therefore, that's what actually a rough translation for, okay, Lord, I heard you. He says, I will boast all the more gladly.

becomes perfect in my weakness. Every time I'm facing a temptation, I come to the point I said, I remember, Lord, I can't resist on my own, but through your power, I know it becomes perfect in my weakness. In his own strength, Paul felt pain, he felt sorrow, he felt need. But in the power of the Holy Spirit flowing through him, strengthening him, he felt joy, he felt contentment, and he felt peace. And let me tell you, that's real power. The world power, and you've heard it, would say to you, don't let them see you sweat. Have you heard that? But God's power said, supernatural strength is only possible when you admit your Achilles' heel. The Apostle Paul, once again in Romans chapter 8, verse 7, he testified to the fact, one more time, and he's making it very clear. He said, listen, in my own strength, I'll be clobbered by the enemy every time. Every time. But in the strength of the Holy Spirit, I am in a position of being more than conqueror. To receive the power of the Holy Spirit, you have to, on a daily basis, admit your Achilles' heel. Come clean with God. Secondly, avoid the enemy's ambush. Now, you say, well, the enemy's ambushing me all the time. He will ambush you when you're not prepared. But if you begin the day with that mindset, then you'll be aware, just like Paul said, of his devices. We're not ignorant, that you're not going to fall for it. Let me give you a few of the enemy's ambush, okay? I have experienced them myself. First one. He will say to you, you have believed in Jesus Christ. By faith, you are saved. Right. But you have to live this life with the use of your mind that God gave you. You trusted him for your salvation by faith, but be realistic. This is the real world we're talking about. This is not the Bible world. Be practical. Use your mind. Use your head. This is how things are. This is how people do it. You placed your faith in Jesus Christ. He saved you eternally. But don't trust in his promises for your daily living. Not when you're cutting that business deal. That's a little shady, because that's how things are. You see, he would say to you, you have received salvation by faith, but you can't operate your business, you can't operate your relationships by faith. You have to be realistic. You have to be practical. Most Christians exercise faith in the power of the Holy Spirit when they are saved, for their salvation, for their eternity, but they fall in the trap of manipulating people, manipulating events, manipulating situations, manipulating circumstances in order to let them go their way. Instead of exercising faith in the living God, the one who saved you is the one who's going to carry you through. The second ambush is the seeking of the power of the Holy Spirit to avoid unpleasantness in life. Seeking the power of the Holy Spirit to avoid unpleasant circumstances and unpleasant people and unpleasant situations in life. Preachers preach that stuff all the time. They fall in the trap of thinking that the power of the Holy Spirit is like a vaccine that you get it in and then you won't have any difficulties in life. You're not going to have any problems in life. You're not going to have any temptations in life. Instead of what the truth, what the Bible teaches us, and namely, it is a continuous pouring of the Holy Spirit. It's continuous receiving of the Holy Spirit so that we become equipped to overcome every single time. There's a third ambush that you need to avoid. And you do that with your mind set. And the ambush that this enemy sets before us is what I call

0: Yourself up. I know some people do that mentally all the time, constantly beating themselves up, emotionally beating themselves up. Let me tell you something. Listen to me. I'll tell you this on the authority of the Word of God, and I'll tell it to you from experience. The feeling of inadequacy, especially when things don't go your way, is not a time for you to beat yourself up. It's time for you to beat your knees on the ground. I want to give you a rule of thumb. Whenever you focus on your inadequacy, other than confessing it and move on, other than surrendering it and move on, we know what you're doing? You're taking the spotlight from God and putting it on your inadequacy. You are taking the spotlight away from the Holy Spirit who wants to empower you. Whenever you focus on your own strength or lack of strength, whenever you focus on what you have or you don't have, whenever you focus on what you lack or you don't lack, whenever you do that, you take the spotlight away from God's sufficiency to meet all of your needs, not just some of them. When you focus on your own problems more than God's solution, when your focus is more on the difficulty of the battle than on the victory that God wants to give you, when you do that, you become morbid and gloomy. Nobody wants to be around you. But not only that, listen. When you wallow in your failures, you will give the Holy Spirit no opportunity to do His work in you and through you as He wants to do. Two simple qualifications. Admit your Achilles' heels, but don't stay there. Move on and receive the perfect power of God's Holy Spirit. And secondly, avoid the enemy's ambush. But there's even better news. The Holy Spirit will empower you when you do both.
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1: 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Well, our time is gone for this episode. Thank you for being with us. And remember, you're invited back again when Dr. Youssef continues his life-changing series, Heal Me, O God, right here on Leading the Way Audio. 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
2: My dearest of friends, I am feeling the urgency of the hour. 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Because the gospel is the answer. A great awakening is the answer. And so I am dedicating my time and my life to leading the way, and I'm going to be on the road and on television, on radio, urging my friends to join with me so together we can have an impact in these last days.
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0: Healing. You mentioned the word, and anyone who is in need of healing and wholeness, or anyone who knows somebody who needs healing or wholeness, they'll pay attention. But healing is not only limited to Christians. The desire for healing is a desire that is longed for by all people, everywhere, in every culture, in every nation, every tribe. It's an intuitive need and desire that God created in us to need wholeness and healing, whether it is physical healing, whether it's emotional healing, whether it's a spiritual healing, whatever kind of healing that is desperately needed from within us. And because of that desperate inner feeling and inner need for healing, modern media has latched on the Siamese twin of spirituality and healing. And those have become the cry of many in our nation, if not a large proportion of people around the world. I want to give you just an example of how this has become a desperate cry in our nation and so many of your neighbors and your friends. That's a desperate cry. I want to give you an example. The University of Chicago conducted a thorough study, and they found that 67% of the American people believe in the supernatural. But wait a minute, not the supernatural that most Christians would understand. It's not the supernatural power of the Lord Jesus Christ through the power of His blood. That's not what they're talking about. Let me explain to you what they mean by the supernatural. The poll goes on to explain that 42% of Americans claim that they had contact with the dead. Now, that's what they mean by the supernatural. Another poll showed that 1 out of 4 Americans believe in the reincarnation. That's what they mean by the supernatural. The reason I call all of this shadow spirituality is because the shadow is not the real thing. It's the fake. Shadow is the false one. It's not the real thing. And shadow spirituality sounds good. Please listen to me. I know some of you are troubled by what I've been saying. So I want you to listen to what I'm going to tell you in this concluding message. You see, shadow spirituality looks good on the outside, but it is hollow on the inside. Shadow spirituality looks very attractive from the outside, but it's empty on the inside. They are enticing anyone who craves for love and peace and contentment, but they cannot accomplish these claims. I want you to hear me right, please. There is only one true spirituality, and that only one true spirituality is only found in the Holy Spirit of God. And the Holy Spirit of God can only dwell in the lives of those who have submitted to the authority of Jesus Christ. Only the Holy Spirit of God, who is Jesus' gift to those who follow him, to those who are his, can produce the healing of the soul, can produce the peace of mind, that can produce the comfort of our emotions. In the past few messages, we saw together the person of the Holy Spirit and how he seals everyone who belongs to Jesus Christ for life and eternity. Secondly, we saw the power of the Holy Spirit and how God longs for you who know Jesus, who have been sealed by the Holy Spirit, to be daily filled of that power every single moment of every single day. And today, in this last message in the series, we're going to look and see the promise of the Holy Spirit to the believers. And the promise is this: if you are sealed by the Holy Spirit and he has his seal on you and daily filled with the power of the Holy Spirit, daily, often moment by moment of every day, then the promise is that you will, not may, you will bear the fruit of the Spirit. That's a promise. That's God's promise. But you know what happens? Because we live in an age where people don't keep their promises habitually, because we have grown to distrust people's word and we say we wait and see if they can really deliver, many of us have grown to distrust in God's promises. Because we think God is a man and he's like so-and-so, and he's like so-and-so, he's like my father, he's like my mother, he's like my boss, he's like, and he is not going to keep his promise. And we have grown in the church of Jesus Christ distrusting in the promises of God, let alone claim the promises of God. This is how it often works in the life of many of a believer. They see a promise in the scripture, and they claim that promise from God. And they pray, and they pray, and they ask for that promise, and then they don't receive the promise. At that point, they become disappointed with God. Oh, God didn't answer my prayer. I prayed, and he didn't answer me. Here's a promise. But you know what most often the situation is? Listen to me. Most often the situation is that this person has never read the conditions of the promise. Most Christians only want to latch on the promise, forget about the conditions for meeting the promise. We don't want to meet those conditions. We don't want to even think about our conditions. We just want to claim the promises. I was talking to somebody the other day. He said, you know, I got this Jabez book, and I read, oh, God, bless me, bless me, bless me, and he hasn't blessed me. I said, have you met the conditions of blessing? No, what's that? So what happens when they don't meet the conditions of the promise? They don't receive the promise, and then they cry out, oh God, why? When they don't receive the promise of God, they accuse God of not keeping his promise. Let me tell you something, God will always keep his promise. So they live the rest of their lives, the rest of their Christian lives, not believing, let alone claiming the promises of God. I want to illustrate this to you. A friend of mine was telling me the other day, true story, a couple who were going away on an extended vacation. Their married son and his wife, their daughter-in-law, promised them not to worry about a thing. Just go and enjoy their vacation. They will take care of everything. They're going to mow the lawn. They're going to keep the house clean. They'll make sure it's locked every day. They're going to collect the mail. Just go and enjoy yourself. Within a few days, the older couple began to scratch their head. What if they forget to lock the doors? Or what if the robbers would come in and steal all of our treasured possessions? Well, what about if they don't mow the lawn? What if they don't pick up the mail? What's going to be piling up in the... And within a few days, they cut their trip short and they came home, only to find that the lawn has been mowed, house has been locked, mail has been picked up, everything was done. But they ruined their vacation, they ruined their time, because they could not trust their son and daughter-in-law are going to keep their words. Listen to me, God is not like that. God keeps his promises. I want you to hear me right on this one. think of how many Christians are living a life of turmoil. They are sealed by the Holy Spirit. They belong to the Lord Jesus, but they're living their life in turmoil because deep down, they do not believe that God keeps His promises because they have distrusted God to do what He said He will do. The question is, do you meet the conditions? Do you keep the conditions of the promise? I want to give you an example. The Bible is full of examples. Jesus said in Luke 6:38, I want to tell you something. I staked all my life on that promise of God. Here's what Jesus said. He said, "Give, and it shall be given to you, a good measure, pressed down, shaken together, and running over, will put into your lap." For, listen to this, because that's the condition. Give, and we'll give it to you. But here's the condition. By the measure you use, will be measured the measure you get back. And so many people running around give God the crumbs of everything. They're chinching with God. Well, I give you this, and you get this, and I get this, and you get this. And they give to God less than what they tip a waiter in a restaurant. And then they sit there. When they get into financial trouble or whatever trouble they get into, they say, "Oh, God, but I've given you 10% of the leftover. Oh, God, why am I not blessed? Why, God, you're not blessing me?" Let me tell you something. Listen to me. What you are doing when you are not being a cheerful giver, and I'm talking about your money, and I'm talking about your energy, I'm talking about your time, I tell you what you are doing when you're really cheating God and not meeting the condition of His blessing. It's more than just cheating God. You know what you're doing? You really are insulting God. You're insulting Him. When you spend more money and more time on your leisure activities than what you do for the God who loves you, you're not only not meeting the conditions of His promises, you're offending a holy God. Hear me right, please. Whenever you claim a promise, read carefully the condition of the promise. So what's the condition of the promise of the Holy Spirit? What is the condition of you bearing the fruit of the Spirit? The condition of the promise of bearing the fruit of the Spirit, number one, is that once and for all, you become sealed by the Holy Spirit. And once that's done, daily, moment by moment, decision by decision, action by action, continuously, daily, filled by the Holy Spirit. So what's the promise? The promise is that you will bear the fruit of the Spirit. What is the fruit of the Spirit? According to Galatians 5, 22 and 23, the fruit of the Spirit is, don't ever say are, because it's one. The fruit of the Spirit is love, joy, peace, patience, kindness, goodness, faithfulness, gentleness, and self-control. Shadow spirituality. And I've talked to enough people to know that they will tell you they want all these things. Oh, yes, they want them desperately. They want peace, and they want love. They want joy. They want contentment. They want it all. Read my lips. They have deadly squat of a chance of reaching their goal. Why? Because love, joy, peace, patience, kindness, goodness, gentleness, and self-control cannot be manufactured. They cannot be organized. They cannot be orchestrated. They cannot be primed up. They cannot climbed up to. It's a fruit. And there are two conditions for producing this fruit: being sealed once and for all by the Holy Spirit of God, and daily being filled with the power of the Holy Spirit of God in order to have victory in your life. Those are the two conditions. If you ever watched harvesting of grapes, you would know there are always two people involved. There is the person who's cutting the cluster of grapes. But then there's another person who's walking right next to that person with an open basket. And as the person cuts those clusters of grapes, places them in the basket. He will cut, place them in the basket, and he walks with the person who's cutting the fruit. If he stops, he stops. If he goes this way, he goes this way. If he goes backward, he walks backward. Always the basket is open and he is closely connected with the fruit cutter. That's how it works. That's how it works. If that person tries to shut the basket, he ain't going to get any fruit. If he tries to run ahead of the cutter, he ain't going to get the fruit. If he's going to lag behind, he's not going to get the fruit. As long as the person with the basket keeps the basket open and follows closely along with the cutter, then the fruit basket is going to be filled to overflowing with the fruit. But if the basket carrier chooses to go his way or her way, there'll be no fruit. There'll be no fruit. And you say, why? Why am I not fruitful in my life? Why am I not receiving? One of two reasons, hear me right. You closed your basket. You're not being filled with the Holy Spirit on a daily basis. Or you're running ahead of the cutter or lagging behind. Listen to me, my beloved. You and I get into trouble when we do not stay connected to the fruit producer. The fruit of the Spirit is character, not conduct. The fruit of the Spirit is being, not doing. The fruit of the Spirit is the likeness of the Spirit. Now, those who claim to be Spirit-filled and bear no fruit of the Spirit, they have either never been sealed of the Holy Spirit to begin with, or they have closed their heart and they've ceased to be filled daily with the Holy Spirit. Spurgeon made a statement that has absolutely been a wonderful blessing in my life. He said, "The grace that does not change my life will not save my soul." Isn't that powerful? The grace that does not change my life will not save my soul. I want to tell you, listen to that very carefully. Memorize it. Write it down. You know why? Because a lot of people running around under the guise of grace, giving themselves a license to live and walk and practice sin. And they say it's grace. Beloved, grace is not a license to sin. The grace that does not change my life will not save my soul. So, if you have no genuine love, if you do not have peace of mind, if you have lost your joy, if you are full of anger and greed and selfish ambitions, you need to ask yourself the question, am I sealed of the Holy Spirit? You say, yes. I remember back in such and such time, I came to the Lord. I committed my life to the Lord. In fact, I really pray every day. I read the Bible every day. I try to do my best every day. No. God does not want you to try to do your best. Because when His Spirit fills you, you will do your best. Ask yourself the question, when was it the last time that I come in the presence of God like an open basket? Say, Lord, fill me with your Holy Spirit today. Fill me to overflowing. Listen to what Jesus said. He said, unless you abide in me, you will not bear fruit. I don't care how many Bible verses you have memorized. Unless you abide in me, and this is a continuous abiding, not on a Sunday, not on just few moments of every day. This is a continuous abiding. So what does God do to his fruitless child? If you are sealed of the Holy Spirit and you belong to the Lord, you are His possession, but you produce no fruit of the Spirit. Jesus said, that branch that bears no fruit, He lifts up. What does that mean? The non-fruit-bearing branch, obviously, there's a reason why it's not bearing fruit. Most likely, it's growing downward instead of upward. is growing into the mud and the dirt of sin instead of the sunshine of God. So he takes that branch, he cleans it, he washes it, he takes that branch, he trims it. Have you ever felt this in your life? Ooh, I know, I've been there. Brother, I pray every day. I don't want to get there. Listen to what Hebrews 12:6 says. The Lord disciplines everyone whom he loves. Ooh, I don't want discipline, man. Oh, God loves me. He just, you know, kind of winks at me. He doesn't. No. If he loves you, he disciplines you. I'm not interested in disciplining my neighbor's kids. I'm only interested in disciplining my kids. So if you come and say, well, look at this guy, he's wild, he's doing this and he's doing that, and he seems to be all right in his life. Well, he doesn't belong to the Lord. God is not interested in disciplining the devil's child. He's only interested in disciplining his children, whom he loves. Look at verse 11. God's discipline seems painful rather than pleasant. Isn't that the truth? But later, it yields peaceful fruit of righteousness. Now hear me right. When we discipline our children, often it is because we love them. And most times it's more painful to the parents than it is to the child. As some children would say, not in the same place. That's true. But because we want our children to be successful, we want our children to be blessed, we want our children to be productive. And that's exactly what God does with his children. Because God knows that healing and wholeness and fruitfulness can only come when we are connected to the vine. That is why he makes sure that his children are connected and fruitful, even if he has to train us and disciplines us, even if he has to take us to the woodshed at times, even if he teaches us the hard way, even if he has to train us the hard way. Why? Because he knows what's best for us. He loves us so much. God desires for his children to be productive. He desires for his children to be fruitful. He desires for his children to be whole. And that is why he wants them to meet the conditions of fruitfulness.
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1: 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Growing up, I've known him as someone who cares deeply about faith, family, and community. 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When I learned that a portion of John R. Street would be designated Bishop Louis E. Evans Boulevard, I thought about the many years he has spent serving people in Highland Park and beyond. 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

0: is our time.
1: Yeah. Time it up.

We got one more song, and we're going to take a little break. We was honored and privileged to have a chance to work on this brother's record, Percy Beatty. Y'all give him a hand, he's not here. But he gave us an opportunity to get a song out there, our first song that went out there on his record, out there on the radio, they're playing it right now. And we want to sing this song for y'all. Can we sing this song? Come on, y'all, let's do this. Put your hand together like this.

0: for grace, for I need somebody to prophesy with your body language. Just say, what you say? God is leaning in my direction. Don't prophesy. I said he's leaning. In whose direction?
1: In my direction.
0: Come on, you waiting on me to say it. You got to say it. Say it.

circumstance says it's already getting better. Thank you.

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1: 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New Grace is joyfully pastored by the Reverend Leon B. Moorhead. We thank God that you are joining us for this broadcast, and we look forward to seeing you soon. But now, let's listen in on what's going on at New Grace.
2: Praise the Lord, everybody. Woo, we sleep. Praise the Lord, everybody. Gonna ask Sister Ron to come and help us lead this song, please. Tell somebody, say, stay there until you get the Holy Ghost power.

0: Can y'all do me one favor this morning? Look at somebody and say, God knows just how much you can bear.
1: Yes, oh yes.
2: God knows how much you can bear.
1: Hallelujah.
0: Yeah. We've had some people that was at the hospital last week. They in church this week. He knows how much you can bear. Let me say these words to you real quick.

Because our Heavenly Father knows just how much.

Amen. If you can open your Bibles to Matthew, the 9th chapter. I love it when the Lord works how he works. And it'll make sense after I read this scripture. And you'll say, oh, I understand where you're coming from now. Matthew, the 9th chapter, the 21st verse.

And it says, she said to herself, if I only touch his cloak, I will be healed. Y'all see how it worked right there? He know how much you can bear. Okay, all right. For the next few moments, we're going to talk about a reminder to the uncommon. A reminder to the uncommon. Dear God, we thank you for all that you have done or you are doing. I ask right now you remove all of me. Let it be all about you. Let your will be done in none of my want. Lord, I ask right now that this be an uplifting moment for somebody that's on the brink of breaking down. Allow somebody that is struggling with figuring out how much they can bear to know that they right on the exit row right now of what they're dealing with. In Jesus' name we pray and give thanks. Amen. Your heavenly Father knows just how much you can bear. Amen. Amen. All right, I'm paying attention, Sister Evans. What was that? What that mean? That mean come on off? All right, I'm going to learn some of them signals. I got you now. I see it. I got you. Mika, as I'm getting older, I realize that sometimes in life, we need a reminder. Today is a reminder to the uncommon. When I say uncommon, I'm talking about the people who are living out our church motto, our church theme for 2025.

It's the uncommon that see victory when everyone else sees defeat. It's the uncommon that who somehow receive favor while others only receive failure. It's the uncommon who walk with confidence even though they may have a limp and are in pain, because they know that at least they still walking and being seen instead of being viewed. I'm going to get to where y'all want me to be in a minute, but I need you to understand the uncommon have a mindset that we all need to adopt. The uncommon know that it was nobody but the Lord who has sustained them and elevated them to levels thought impossible by those who are dwelling in the common. The uncommon also know that every once in a while we must deal with some uncommon circumstances, while seeming insurmountable will only go to show that our incredible God deserves an incredible praise, because some way, somehow, the uncommon always are winning. Lord have mercy. If you are a believer, then I need you to understand that even though it looks bleak out there, you will win either here or in heaven. But either way it is, you will win. All of us here that are in the building and watching online can testify, and it might not be the way you write it, but I need you to understand you got a testimony that when your back was against the wall, somehow you steeled and made it through. That might not be your testimony. Maybe this one is yours. When it seemed like you would be crushed, somehow you still came out on top. When all signs pointed to you breaking down, for some reason you still found a way to break through. And it all happened because you had uncommon commitment, uncommon faith, and that got you to uncommon results. All right, some of y'all are looking at me a little bit weird, and I'll make it make sense in a minute, but you just got to let me present my case for a moment. Amen? All right, in our scripture portion today, we see that Matthew has written an account of Jesus going to heal Jairus' daughter. And while on the way to healing Jairus' daughter, Jesus comes in contact with, as the old school preacher used to call it, the woman with the issue of blood. There is a more detailed account of this particular healing in Mark chapter 5 for some of y'all that want to be Bible students. But today I just need you to know that this is just your reminder, and that means we're going to be brief, because reminders don't take all day. All right, if y'all want me to, I take all day. Somebody better learn to say amen right quick. Our exit ramp is either 12:50 or 12:15. You make the choice. I need us to understand, see what happened when you open the Pandora's box. You ain't supposed to. This woman that we're talking about today had an uncommon need because of her uncommon situation. According to many theologians and research that was done, the unnamed woman is believed to have been dealing with a form of hemorrhaging from a menstrual disorder. Because of this issue, the woman who would normally only be considered unclean and untouchable, according to Levitical law in Leviticus chapter 15, verse 19, she would only be considered unclean and untouchable for 7 days of her monthly flow, but now she is subject to the Jewish rules that begin in Leviticus chapter 15, verse 25, that says, now this woman is considered unclean for as long as she has a discharge of blood. Watch this. Some of y'all don't really want to hear this, but I need you to understand it. Not only is she considered unclean, but it says specifically in the scripture, any bed she touches, anywhere she sits, and anyone who touches her is also unclean. And they are supposed to wash their clothes and bathe immediately. And they are considered unclean until the evening. In other words, if you came across this woman and she just happened to brush against you at 6 a.m. in the morning, you were considered unclean until that night. Some of y'all need to understand this. And you got to take a second bath. Or maybe some of y'all, that's your first bath. I'm going to keep going from that. Just tell somebody that we need some people in real life. Rodney, I'm just talking to you because you'll understand where I'm coming from. We need some people in real life that are

0: considered unclean to touch some of these people that find a way to be musty at 2 o'clock in the afternoon. Amen. Okay, I keep moving, but y'all better understand some things. This woman is only considered cleansed after her hemorrhaging has stopped and a 7-day waiting period has transpired. And then on the 8th day, she is taking sacrifices to the priest for her sins and a burnt offering. Can I help somebody right quick? Your medical situation is not a sin. Oftentimes, it's just something that has went wrong with your body. But I need us to understand that every once in a while, people will say that you a sinner and you ain't got nothing to do with it. How is it a medical condition connected to her being a sinner? It ain't. But there are some rules that the church came up with. And they kept enacting. And they kept following through. Because they were sitting there saying that now she's unclean and she can't be around nobody. When if nothing else, she needed to be around the saints for encouragement. But can I help somebody? Because I need to take a moment to let somebody know that this is basically separating this woman from society. And it ain't fair. Can't nobody touch her. She can't sit on nothing without it being people throwing it away. She can't spend the night nowhere because now the bed is spoiled. This woman is put in the position where she can't have association with the saints because the saints got rules that won't heal her, but they sure enough hurting her. All right, I'm going to help somebody in a minute. That's why I tell people at churches all around the country, you got to be careful of the bylaws you're coming up with. Be careful with the rules you are establishing. Because although the Lord gave these laws to Moses and Aaron in Exodus and Leviticus, the Lord realized that sometimes the laws can hurt more than they can help. So that means the same thing that the Lord told them in Exodus and Leviticus is being shifted by the time we get to Matthew. Can I help somebody understand something? That's why you got to be careful with those religions that say you are considered, we only going to follow the Old Testament laws. How you going to follow only the Old Testament laws, but yet and still you letting your wife cook food for you every day? And your favorite food is catfish. And then you get excited when Red Lobster have all the shrimp you can eat. You ain't supposed to have none of that. Okay, all right. I'm going to keep moving on for y'all tell y'all play cuz and I was talking bad about them today. We need to understand that when these laws were come up, they understood that after a while, if he didn't help then, he could quickly go reversing them because her healing would not have happened if the laws weren't reversed. But the church globally has come up with rules and bylaws that have found a way to keep people out instead of bringing people in. And if the laws of the church has more ways to keep people excluded instead of making sure they are included, then there's some rewriting that needs to be done. Amen. Amen. Amen. You have to really go take a moment, and I'm encouraging any other pastors that are watching this, because I know y'all watch at night and tell me how good the sermon was. You need to talk to some people about some of the rules they coming up with, because if everything is a way to kick the people out instead of bringing them in, we got some work to do. All right, watch this, though. Let me get back to where we at so we can go home. The woman has an uncommon need. She's been excommunicated because of something she can't control. Ooh-wee. That's going to help somebody today, because there are some here who have been hurt and harmed from something you can't control. Okay, I ain't where you want me to be yet. Watch this. You can't control who your parents were. You can't control your facial features. I'm sorry, the one the Lord gave you. You can't control your body features. You ain't supposed to. But that's how people judge you. They treat you wrong and call you such and such child. They treat you wrong and call you the pretty one, or the fine one, or the ugly one, or the funny looking one, or the thick one, or the thin one, or the asthmatic one, or the sickly one. They calling you everything but your name, but that should be your shout right there, the one that they calling everything but their name, because that means you are like the woman in our scripture today, because they didn't call her by her name, but she still was able to get her healing. They didn't call her name, but she was still able to get her deliverance and be made whole. That should be somebody's shout right there, because it's proof positive that I don't have to worry about people knowing my name as long as the healer got my diagnosis. Watch this. Your diagnosis is a way of people labeling you. I used to get mad when people would label me, but I was blessed by this scripture because I realized that labels can change. Okay, somebody don't believe me, watch this. The cornflake box when you were a child has changed from your childhood to now. All right, y'all don't believe me? Okay, watch this. The milk container where they used to just have on the back of it, this child is missing. Now they don't do that no more. The labels will change. The containers will change. Your diagnosis may change, but you need to understand the woman in the scripture, her label used to be the woman with the issue of blood, but her label used to be unclean, but now her label is healed. Now her label is blessed. Now her label is uncommon, because she had uncommon commitment with uncommon faith that led to uncommon results. Tell somebody, you don't have to call me by name, but you can label me uncommon. Yeah. I need some people here that are willing to have their labels changed in this building today, because you got to understand people going to try to label you with anything they can, any way they can describe you, because it's too hard to actually call you by name. It makes too much sense to actually ask what's your name, but instead we got to understand if people want to keep labeling us, you let them go ahead and label you, because they only know your diagnosis. They don't know you got a deliverer. All of us here are dealing with something uncommon, but walking around like nothing is wrong. It's real. It's real. Some of us in this room right now, we just got on Gucci, but in real life, we toe up on the inside. The issue of blood was something that was wreaking havoc on the inside. Right? Okay, watch this. That's what some of us are going through. We got inside trauma, inside stress, inside dilemma, inside pain, inside suffering. But here's the thing. When others ask us how we doing, we say opposite of what's going on the inside. And for some reason on the outside, we'll say, I'm all right. That's why everybody treats you like everything is good and you don't need prayer. That's why everybody treats you like it's all well and don't want to comfort you. That's why people treat you like you the next best thing to Jesus Christ himself, because you so busy walking around in all this pain and all this turmoil with all this stress, with all this heartache, with all this headache, and all you really need to do is be honest of what's happening on the inside, so it needs to come on to the outside. But you so busy trying to let other people see you look good, you look fine, ain't nothing ever wrong with you, when in real life you got something on the inside that's tearing you apart right now, and you need to let others know, because maybe, just maybe, they gonna get strength from you, because you finally were the one to rip the bandage off and say, I'm hurt. Watch this. If it's an inside pain, though, I found out something. Then we can start the remedy inside. Now, I understand, women, don't beat me up. I understand. It was a discharge. But it was something that started on the inside. And it never stopped the discharge. I understand that, I really do, but it started on the inside. It's not like she could put a bandage on outside and solve everything. It was something that was diabolical on the inside. So we've got to understand that every once in a while, the remedy has to start on the outside. The problem is we're trying to put bandages on our heart. Here's the thing. You got kidney disease, you're not going to say, bring me a Band-Aid. you got something going on with your heart, that's not the time for you to say, let me put an ace bandage on it. No, you need to go to an interior doctor so they can figure out what's going on with you. Same thing with us, men as well. We dealing with some stuff on the inside, but people then convinced us to look strong on the outside so it can hide what we feeling on the inside, when in real life, we just some strong, broken individuals. All right, watch this though. In the scripture it says, here's your remedy. Some of y'all will get this in a minute. In scripture it says, Attorney Mays, that the woman said to herself. It's in there, I promise y'all. But some of y'all missed it, because in real life that was somebody's shout right there, because it all starts with you talking to you, because only you know what you're going through. Can't nobody tell you what you're going through on the inside. You the only one that know what's going on the inside. There was an old song by Christopher Williams. Don't judge me. I was young. There was an old song by Christopher Williams that said, I talk to myself because there is no one to talk to. People ask me why I do what I do. Well, I talk to myself because it's me that will encourage me to have a little talk with Jesus and tell him all about my troubles. I talk to myself because when I talk to others, they tell everything before I walk out the door. I talk to myself because other folks will tell me I need to stay in bed or go to brunch instead of going to church. I talk to myself because I know that if I could just touch the hem of his garment, then I'll be made whole. I need us to understand we have to start doing the uncommon, and that's talking to ourselves. I know people gonna judge you, people gonna talk about you, people gonna walk by you and say, what you saying? You're gonna be like, huh? Because you was busy talking to yourself. But I need you to understand, if you start doing the uncommon thing and talking to yourself, that's where Jesus is. It's the uncommon faith and uncommon commitment to Father, Son, and Holy Spirit that made me realize, no matter how others view me, no matter how others feel about me, no matter what others say about me, he loves me for me. And no matter what, he still keeps on doing great things for me. And the problem is, we need to have these reminders to ourselves every once in a while that God is good. Every once in a while, you got to remind yourself that he loves you. Every once in a while, you got to remind yourself that he has you here because you got purpose. Every once in a while, you better learn to start talking to yourself, because if you waiting on somebody else to encourage you, you might as well just wait until you can't wait no more. Because people won't tell you good job. People won't tell you you look nice. People won't tell you keep up the good work. People won't tell you have a great day. Instead, people gonna dog you. People gonna slander you. People gonna hurt you. But you waiting on them to encourage you. Well, we learned today in scripture, she said to herself. Herself. Here's the thing. Many of us don't want to talk to ourselves to encourage ourselves because we're scared of what other people might think. We don't want other people to judge us. We don't want them to whisper about us. If they can whisper good, how you know they're talking about you in the first place? But you worried about them. You don't want nobody to make a subliminal media, social media post. How you know it's about you? But I'm going to help four people today. I'm going to be number five. Today is the day that you get your freedom. You walking around with your issue, and the solution is for you to do the uncommon thing. But instead, you so comfortable with the common thing and the typical thing, you need to realize you got to slide to the uncommon side, because you so worried about some of the stuff. It ain't worked for you in the past. What make you think it's going to work for you now? You've been doing what everybody else do. You've been using the same pathway everybody use. Why don't you try Jesus instead? If you try him, that's something you ain't never did like that before, and you worried about what society thinking, but you busy walking around in pain when if you would just talk to yourself sometime. Every once in a while, just talk to yourself. Okay, but hold on. Here's something else. I need us to get this part together, because many of us need to get to a point to where we have to get ourselves locked in place. And when I say locked in place, we locked in to where we're prepared to do the uncommon. So that way we so busy wanting uncommon results, we have to find our way to lock into the uncommon and start talking to ourselves. Yeah. All right. Watch this, because this is going to rock somebody's boat and then we're going to run. You're not able to talk to yourself because all you know how to do is to talk to others. Watch this. You can tell everybody else to come to church. You can tell everybody else when they going through something to seek the Lord. You can tell everybody else when they sad to pray about it. You can tell everybody else to give it over to the Lord so he can work it out. But when it comes to encouraging yourself to do it, our lips are sealed. You talk to everybody about everything, but when it comes to talking to yourself so you can get delivered, mum's the word. And here's the thing. Many of us have no idea how to talk to ourselves to get us to come to church or to pray or give it over to the Lord. And that's why some of the best in this room and watching online at discipling, some of the best worshipers, some of the best servants of the Lord are hurting right now. You hurting because you so busy pulling others out of that mud while you slowly slipping and sinking sand. Some of us right now, you so busy trying to help them out. You so busy trying to pull them through. You so busy trying to help somebody get to another level when you sinking right now. You only got to talk to yourself, but yet and still, you got a word for them. You got a word for them. You got a word for them. When you going to get a word to yourself? The old folks used to tell us, if I could just, it was Sam Cooke, I think, and the Soul Stirrers that said, if I can just touch the hem of his garment. Our version today in the NIV says, if I only touch his cloak, I will be healed. Well, that's shouting news right there, because it affirms to all of us believers that he can make us whole. He can heal. He can deliver. But we got to start somewhere. And that somewhere that you should make a mandate to start on today is that I'm going to talk to myself. Start by saying, I will come to church every week, even the Sundays that it rains. Start by saying, I will be listening to intercessory prayer every Tuesday at 6 o'clock, because those that pray for somehow can get the victory. Say to yourself, I will be in the Lord's presence no matter how much I got to press. I know the struggle is real and people will oppose you on every side, but you got to find a way to say to yourself, I know who holds tomorrow. You got to find a way to say, I know who is the Alpha and the Omega. You got to find a way to say to yourself, I know who is my protector. I know when you're feeling down and out, you need to say to yourself, I know who is my keeper. I know who is my joy and sorrow. You need to every once in a while, since you are considered the uncommon, give yourself a reminder that I know he loves me. I know he cares for me. I know he is a bridge over troubled water. I know he is always looking out for me. I need you to understand, I know you got some uncommon needs. So now it's time for you to do the uncommon thing so you can have some uncommon results. Go ahead and talk to yourself, because nobody knows what you're going through but you. You've been holding it long enough. You've been hiding it long enough. You've been sneaking about it long enough. Well, now why don't you talk to yourself long enough? Go ahead and tell yourself, if I touch him, I will be healed. If I touch him, I will be delivered. If I touch him, my family will be better. If I touch him, my finances will be better. If I touch him, our government will be better. If I touch him, things are going to get better. And I'm believing Jesus for better. Better at my job, better in my house, better in my business, better in my health, better with my community, better with my church, better with my country. I'm believing for better. I've already been through worse. I've already been through pain. I've already been through drama. Now it's time for me to have better.
1: about five of y'all today.

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0: need you to find a way to start talking to yourself. 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Now it's time for you to talk to yourself. If I just be with Jesus, if I just touched what Jesus got, if I just connect with what Jesus got, I'm moving to better. 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Now it's time for me to elevate. 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And I watch and see. When you start talking to yourself, watch how things start getting better.
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1: 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Bishop Louis E. Evans is my grandfather. Growing up, I've known him as someone who cares deeply about faith, family, and community. I've watched people stop my grandfather in stores, at church, and around the neighborhood just to thank him. I've seen people greet him with appreciation because of the encouragement, guidance, and the support he has provided in our lives. When I learned that a portion of John R. Street would be designated Bishop Louis E. Evans Boulevard, I thought about the many years he has spent serving people in Highland Park and beyond. A street dedication is one way a community recognizes the impact a person can have on their lives of others. It also reminds younger generations like mine that leadership begins with service. For more information regarding Soul Harvest Ministries and the dedication of Bishop Louis E. Evans Boulevard, visit soulharvestministries.org or you can email us at soulharvestministries1@outlook.com. 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

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He'll never let you down. And I believe in that.

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1: Each week, across the world, people fill churches of all shapes and sizes. They listen, participate in worship, nod their heads and say amen in agreement, and then walk out the door. Right back into the lives they left at the door when they entered. Okay, some do soak up what they hear and they welcome it into their lives. But others leave their faith right there in the church, kind of hoping it'll just be there next time when they come back. Up next on Leading the Way, Dr. Youssef takes you for a look at the parable of the talents. This is a story that Jesus told with a practical message for the generations. So if your situation allows, open your Bible or your chosen device to Matthew chapter 25. Here's some background from Dr. Youssef as he begins this episode of Leading the Way.
2: Every one of us is called to be in the spiritual stock market. The 12-year-olds and the 80-year-olds. The very poor and the very rich. The intellectually brilliant and those who are of average intelligence. We are all in the spiritual investment business. Every one of us has been given a certain number of spiritual currency. Every one of us has been given a different amount of spiritual assets. Every one of us has been given different spiritual portfolio value. And how we invest what we've been given, how we invest the spiritual capital that is given to us, how we invest the spiritual assets that have been entrusted to us, how much can we bring back, return on the money to our boss, how careful we are with our resources, the spiritual resources, all of that is the basis for which you and I are going to be rewarded or judged in the last day. If you turn with me, please, to Matthew 25. And there you're going to find, beginning at verse 14, that the Bible tells us that one day you and I are going to be either rewarded or judged based on how we invested the spiritual portfolio. Jesus gives us three examples in Matthew 25, 14 of three different people who were entrusted with the investment of their spiritual assets. Two of the three investors had the right attitude, and that is the attitude of faithfulness. The third investor had the wrong attitude, and that is the attitude of faithlessness. The two who had the right attitude, who were faithful, were given enormous rewards. The one who was not faithful suffered for eternity. Now, this is a very important parable in the scripture, because this parable in Matthew 25 is all about faithfulness. This parable in Matthew 25 is all about diligence. This parable in Matthew 25 is all about the difference between those who take their commitment to Jesus Christ very seriously and those who claim to be Christians. This parable in Matthew 25 is about the difference between those who truly love the Lord Jesus Christ and those who are merely religious. This parable of the talent in Matthew 25 is all about the difference between those who belong to the church of Jesus Christ and those who may have membership in an earthly church but do not belong to the church of Jesus Christ. It's a very important parable. Jesus, speaking of himself, he said that the kingdom of heaven is like a man who had planned to go on a long journey. But then he handed his property over to managers to manage it for him. Now, he did not assign to them equal responsibilities. He gave them different measures of responsibilities. He gave them different measures of opportunities. He placed them in different situations. They don't all get the same responsibilities. They don't all get the same amount of money to manage for the masters. One gets five, one gets two, and the other gets one. I don't want you to miss this one because this is of eternal importance. The master does not tell these three people how to invest their stewardship. He does not tell them when to invest the stewardship. He does not tell them where to invest the stewardship. He does not tell them in what to invest it. The master is after one thing and one thing only. Do you know what it is? How faithful his servants will be with what they've got. That's really the core of the parable. That is the heart of the parable. The master is after one thing and one thing only. How diligent each servant is handling what has been given to them. Faithfulness and diligence. Faithfulness and diligence are what the parable of the talent is all about. Four things that I want to share with you that you see right there in the parable. First, you're going to see the responsibility we have. Secondly, we see the reaction to that responsibility. And thirdly, we're going to see the reckoning, the day of reckoning that's coming. And fourthly, the reward. It's very easy to remember. Responsibility, reaction, reckoning, and reward. Each one of us have been given a responsibility, certain responsibilities. Your responsibilities are different from mine. God did not give you mine, and God did not give me yours. God is not going to judge you based on how you've taken care of my responsibilities, and no more than he's going to judge me about taking care of your responsibilities. No, he will judge you and he will judge me. He will reward you and he will reward me based on the responsibilities that he's given each one of us. The first two servants were given different amounts, but both produced equal percentage of profit. You don't have to be a genius to figure this one out. The one who's got five brought five back more, and the one who got two brought two more. Even I, who flunked math, can do that, can figure this one out. They both doubled what they were given. The master did not expect five back from the one who's got two, any more than he would expect more than 10 from the one who had the five. Hear me right, please. God is a fair God. God is a just God. God will only hold you responsible. God will only hold you accountable for what the responsibilities that he's given you. But every one of us will react to these responsibilities one way or the other. You cannot be neutral. You're going to react one way or the other. Which brings me to the reaction. What's your reaction to your responsibility? The first two men represent the true believers in the Lord Jesus Christ, the genuine believers, those who are truly born and regenerated of the Spirit of God. Therefore, the reaction was one of joy. The reaction was excitement, enthusiasm, and faithfulness. Listen to what I'm going to tell you. Faithfulness is not something that you have to work up a sweat for. Faithfulness should not be a burden. Faithfulness should not be a chore. Oh, I got to be faithful. No, you miss the point if you do that. Faithfulness is not running around saying, oh, I've got to be faithful, I've got to be faithful, I've got to be faithful, I've got to be faithful. No. You miss the point. Faithfulness is something you love. Why? Because it's your being faithful. It's not something you do. Although the second servant received less than half of the responsibilities and the gifts that were given to the first one, yet both were equal in their reaction to their responsibilities. You see, it doesn't matter how much you have responsibility. You're going to be judged and you're going to be rewarded based on how faithful you are with it. You know what the problem with the third one is? He hid what he had and spent his time complaining and grumbling. It's right there in the text. Oh, how little do I have compared with the other guys? I mean, he spent his time moaning and complaining about how unfair the master is, how tough life is, how bad things are. Where is God when I need him? The first two's reaction, maximizing what God has given them. The third's reaction was to moan and complain and sulk. Someone said that the person who's busy pulling on the oars does not have time to rock the boat. If your reaction to your God-given responsibility is joyful use and joyful reaction and joyful faithfulness, if your reaction to your God-given responsibility is a delight in maximizing these responsibilities, then this is a clear indication that you are a servant of the living God. If your reaction is, I don't have any gifts. My gifts are not important. I can't accomplish much. I just sit in the pew Sunday after Sunday, and I can't do much. I don't have much. I can't give much. Oh, the sermon was good today. Oh, the sermon wasn't so good today. And music was all right. Well, the music wasn't really good. And let me tell you something. You don't know Jesus, according to this parable. If you really belong to the Master, you would joyfully and faithfully serve him, focus on him, keep your eye on him, because we all have responsibilities, because we all have to react to these responsibilities one way or the other, but also because there is a day of reckoning coming. Did you notice that the exact time of the journey was not mentioned here in this parable? Look at it. Was never mentioned. That's not by accident. Do you know why it's not mentioned? Because it's irrelevant. It's not important. What is important that the day of reckoning is coming sooner or later? What is important here is that the master will face you and you are going to face the master one day. And the master said to the first two, well done, good and faithful servants. Do you know what he commended them for? Not for the fact that they doubled their money. Not for the fact that the one had five brought five more and the one who had two brought two more. No, no. He was not commending them for that. Because you see, if he was commending them for that, you know what he would have said? Much done, good and faithful servant. But he wasn't talking about the quantity here. He says, well done. Well done. And you know what else he's really commending them for? Do you know what good and faithful qualities are? They're character traits. They're character traits. Their character was excellent. Their attitude was excellent. And when you have excellent character and excellent attitude, it is inevitable that you're going to produce excellent service. But there's something else about the third servant here that, again, I don't want you to miss. Some people really misinterpret and misunderstand this text. They really do, to their own detriment. Because this servant does not represent the atheists. He does not represent the agnostics. He does not represent the reprobates. No. This third servant recognized the master's rightful ownership. This man did not waste the talent that he's got on an immoral lifestyle, no. He did not go and use it for selfish pursuit, no, he didn't do that. He simply disregarded his stewardship that he was given. This man represents the average church goer, the average church member, who enjoys to be in spiritual environment, who enjoys the fellowship, who enjoys being able to say that he or she belonged to such church or they belong to such denomination. While in reality, he or she never surrendered their life to Jesus Christ. Not only that, this man actually insulted the master. He said, "You are a hard man, reaping that which you did not sow." What is he doing here? What is he doing? He is accusing the master of injustice. The servant represents the professing Christian. whom I remember God a couple of hours on a Sunday morning. It represents the professing Christian who has such limited knowledge of who God is that they can accuse God of being unjust. The master describes him as a wicked and lazy servant. You know the distinction between the first two on the one hand and the third on the other? The first two were they willing to invest everything that they had for the service of the master. But the third servant put God aside, except maybe for a couple of hours a week, and then he got busy with life. I plead with God that not one single person who's listening to me today, and I know that's not an easy message for you to hear, it's not an easy message for me to deliver. The third servant made the master angry because of the careless waste. Not only do we all have responsibilities, not only that we must react to these responsibilities one way or another, not only that the day of reckoning is certain, but finally, the reward for the faithfulness is as sure as God Himself is sure. Let me tell you a few things that Jesus said about the visible church. Jesus said that in the visible church, the wheat and the tare were growing up together. He said that the sheep and the goats mixed up together. Jesus said that those who are genuine believers and the counterfeit, they get mixed up at times. So much so that outwardly, it may be difficult to tell them apart. It may be difficult to tell the difference. Outwardly, it will be difficult to distinguish one from the other. Outwardly, they will look alike. Outwardly, they appear to be doing the same things. But those who are not His will be spiritually unproductive. Here's a divine principle I want to share with you before I conclude. It's a divine principle. You can write it down. You can imprint it on your heart. You can memorize it. Those who are counterfeit will lose everything. But those who are faithful will gain everything. Those who are counterfeit have no true faith and therefore no saving relationship to God. No matter how much they appear in the forefront of the churches, they will hear the words from the lips, those devastating words from the lips of Jesus. It tears me up. Paul said, I wish that I would actually end up for eternity in hell if it helps my fellow Jews to come to know Jesus. And I want to tell you something. If I did not believe this with all my heart, I'll resign the minister and I'll go and do a few other things. I think I'm capable of doing a few things. But because of this, I've dedicated my life. I don't want anybody would hear these dreadful words from the lips of Jesus. I never knew you. Depart from me. You practice of lawlessness. I will do anything that's in my power if it would help. That no one would hear those words. You know, Jesus said, oh, they're going to say, Lord, but we went to church. Lord, but we knew Michael Youssef. Lord, what? Said who? While the two servants were rewarded for their faithfulness, that was not enough. As far as God is concerned, that's not enough. He said, take what belongs to the one who is not faithful and give it to them. And Jesus said, those who are faithful in their hearts are going to be faithful in their life. Jesus said something else that you must never miss, that those who are faithful with little are going to be faithful with much. See, the quantity has nothing to do with it. One got five, one got two. It didn't make any difference.

0: Those who are faithful in their heart will be faithful in their life. The third servant was sent into the outer darkness of eternal torment, eternal separation from God, because he was given all kinds of opportunities. He or she heard the gospel in so many ways. They belong to the church that has a cross on top of it. And that is why it's devastating. Because it's not only you lose what you have, but you end up eternity in torment. While the faithful ones are celebrating and reigning and ruling with Christ.
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2: Growing up as a child, I had many family members, including my mother, who was an addict. Life was really lonely. I don't think I ever heard anyone say, "I love you." When I was about 27, I was seeing a man that ended up putting drugs into a drink of mine. And I did it again, again, and again, and just never stopped. I put myself in a lot of physically dangerous situations. I ended up having to stab a drug dealer who had attacked me, and I sat for about 6 months in jail. So I had literally nothing to live for, I felt like. It had gotten so bad in jail. I was physically aggressive and harming myself. They ended up actually putting me on 23-hour-a-day isolation. I needed someone to care about me, and God brought me Stacy, who did jail ministries.
3: I met Erin while she was incarcerated. When she was in lockdown, I would sit by the door and talk to her and sing to her.
2: One of the girls felt pity for me, and she slid that tablet underneath of the door. I found Michael Youssef and Leading the Way Ministries, and everything was available in that app. I started to understand who God was. I wanted to change. I wanted to be what God wanted me to be. I wanted to do what God wanted me to do.
3: She was on fire. You know, I was only able to see her once a week. Those sermons were a part of her daily routine. And without that, I don't know if she would have grown as much as she did.
2: God has opened up so many doors in my life that I really never thought were ever going to happen for me. After I was released from jail, I put in an application at Quincy Recycle, and I think I was hired the same day I went in and spoke. My boss, Kyle, ended up being a Christian. I knew that this was definitely something God was putting in front of me.
4: Aaron's been a big part of the team for several years and always willing to learn, very dependable, easy to like, easy to work with, and does so with a smile and a can-do attitude. To watch Erin speak about her faith very candidly, it's wonderful to hear it. It kind of helped bring in the light to others. Hats off 100 times over to Leading the Way and to others that helped. The Word of God, the Bible, can and should be shared through any open door available.
2: I feel important, needed, and loved. All of the trials that brought me into the jail was everything that needed to happen in order for that tablet to be slid underneath the door to me and for me to hear Michael Youssef's teachings. Michael Youssef proves he is just trying to bring people to Jesus. 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
1: 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Shadow spirituality is any spirituality that does not affirm that the Bible is God's own self-revelation to the world.
0: 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Okay, you can probably recall a time when you were in a really dark location that was suddenly lightened by a brief bright light, maybe from lightning or a passing car. And that sudden light created a momentary shadow in the shape of something or someone that caused you to be afraid. Well, the world's view of spirituality is kind of similar to that. Short-lived shadows of the spiritual realm around us cause people to experience fear, but it's a lack of understanding. That's why today Dr. Youssef is beginning a quick audio series called Heal Me, O God, revealing the spiritual healing available through Jesus. So listen along as Dr. Youssef begins.
1: To say that there is a huge spiritual vacuum in the life of this generation is an understatement. To say that there is a severe spiritual hunger and starvation in this generation, it's an understatement. Just look around you. Look around you and see the multi-billion dollar business of fortune tellers and tarot card readers and clairvoyants and astrologers and psychic false and otherwise. They all a clear indication that there is a deep longing in the human soul. There is a huge longing for spiritual wholeness. There is longing for physical wholeness. And there is nothing wrong with that longing, by the way. There's nothing wrong with it. God created us with that longing inside of us. God created us with a spiritual vacuum on the inside of us. God created us with that desire, for that desire to be fulfilled. God created us incomplete. Not only that, but God made only one provision for that completeness to take place. God made only one provision for that wholeness to become a reality in your life and in my life. God made only one type of food that shall satisfy that inner hunger. God made only one drink that quenches that inner thirst. God made only one object that can fill that empty space. God made only one permanent solution for that permanent problem. Every other alternative to God's provision is only temporary. It's not real. Oprah's solutions, his Band-Aid on a gaping wound. Dr. Phil's solutions are Teflons. New Age spirituality is fake. These are like eating sawdust. They might fill your stomach, but very soon you'll die of spiritual malnutrition. All of these so-called spiritualities is what I call it, shadow spirituality. And shadow spirituality today is taught in many a church. That is the saddest part. That's the part that wants you to go on your face and cry and weep in bitterness. That this shadow spirituality is preached in many a pulpit today. This shadow spirituality is practiced by many churchgoers today. This shadow spirituality has even invaded some of the so-called evangelical churches. So what is that shadow spirituality? Shadow spirituality is any form of spirituality that does not acknowledge Jesus Christ as the only Lord of life. Shadow spirituality is any spirituality that does not say that only and exclusively is rooted in the power and the authority of the Holy Spirit of God. Shadow spirituality is any spirituality that does not acknowledge that it is Father God and not Mother Earth who is the God of power and might. Shadow spirituality is any spirituality that does not affirm that the Bible is God's own self-revelation to the world. Shadow spirituality is what secular-minded people just refer to simply as spirituality. So what is that spirituality? I want to give you a definition. Don't forget it. This is their own definitions, by the way. I'm not making this up. This is their own definition. Any dimension of human experience that's beyond the physical, it's called spiritual and spirituality. So dabbling in the occult, they call that spirituality. Loving nature and worshiping nature, they call that spirituality. Any form of mysticism and mental control, that's spirituality. Search for God, any God, that's called spirituality. If you worship angels and take good care of your guardian angel, that's called spirituality. To our culture, spirituality is represented by Forrest Gump's box of chocolate. You don't know what you're getting. Others have defined spirituality bluntly as A, B, C. Anything but Christianity. What does shadow spirituality or counterfeit spirituality hope to achieve? Shadow spirituality says they want people to be enlightened and they want them to be empowered. Enlightenment and empowerment, that's their goal. Counterfeit or shadow spirituality's stated aim is to help the person, quote, to reach an improved state of emotional health, a strong self-esteem, a balance of spirit, body, and mind. I'm sure some of you are probably sitting here saying, well, Michael, wait a minute, what's wrong with these goals? They sound good to me. And on the surface, they do sound good. They look like wonderful goals. Who doesn't want to improve their emotional state? Don't you? Won't you improve your emotional state? Well, for starter, that's their aim. Nobody ever said that any of them have achieved it or can achieve it. Well, look, I can aim at reaching the summit of Mount Everest. That's a wonderful aim. Everybody said, Michael, isn't that great? That's a great goal. Some people come and say, give me a pat on the back. Isn't that great? But those who know me, they'll say, rots of rock. There's no way on God's earth for me to reach the bottom of Mount Everest, let alone the top. That's an elusive goal. That's an impossibility. It's like playing a hoax on someone. Furthermore, I don't want an improved emotional health. Do you? I don't want it. What is an improved emotional health? Who can judge you when you're improved? Who's going to judge that? How are you going to know when you're improving? No, I don't want improvement. I want completely be healed, my emotions be completely healed. I want complete emotional transformation. I want a complete whole emotions. I want complete healing of my emotions. And the only way to experience complete wholeness in every way is to be able to say with the Apostle Paul, I live, but it is no longer I who live, but Christ who lives within me. And the life I now live in the flesh, I live by faith in the Son of God who loved me and gave himself for me. That is it. That's how to have wholeness in life. Not with the mumbo jumbos or jumping through hoops, or doing 27 things. Shadow spirituality is deceptive. And in shadow spirituality, a person could declare himself whole whenever they feel happy. But in true spirituality, I become whole when I reflect the likeness of the Lord Jesus Christ. In shadow spirituality, you put a Band-Aid on a gaping wound. But in true spirituality, you get the complete permanent surgery. In shadow spirituality, you may get a quick fix, but in true spirituality, you receive the power to overcome day in and day out. In shadow spirituality, you get a placebo, but in true Christianity, you'll get the real thing. Shadow spirituality, a person has the power to make themselves whole, which is a lie. But in true spirituality, the Holy Spirit of God declares you whole. And God the Father says that is right. Why? Because God the Son has been invited to live on the inside of you. I'm amazed. I'm absolutely astounded of how many Christians refer to the Holy Spirit as it. I am absolutely amazed. But when the Bible talks about the Holy Spirit, the Bible is talking about a person. He is the third person of the Trinity. He is the very Spirit of the mighty God. Not just a loose force in the world that you toss to people like a football. It is not something you blow on people and they'll fall. No, you don't blow on people the Holy Spirit. Isaiah 34:16 tells us that the Holy Spirit of God controls the course of history. Nehemiah 9:30 and Zechariah 7:12 tells us that He reveals God's truth and will. In Psalm 143:10, He tells us that God's people will know the way to faithfulness through the Holy Spirit. And in Numbers 11, the Bible tells us that the Holy Spirit of God equips individuals for leadership. He is no other than the supernatural mighty power of God, the very breath of God Himself. And He is given to us not to play with us. Listen to me, believers. The Holy Spirit is not given to us so that He may play with us. He's not given to us so that He may serve our purpose. He is not given to us so that He may become our personal genie. No, and a million no. He is the Spirit of the living God. He is the hurricane force that created the universe. He is the mighty wind that blew on the dust and Adam showed up. He is the mighty wind that parted the Red Sea. He is the power that moves the air, even to the point of violent movement. He is the energy that is released with the spiritual force and power. He is the supernatural power that breathes upon your dead soul and my dead soul and quicken our spirits. He is the power that guides us and leads us and empowers us to live a holy and righteous life. That's who He is. Jesus said in John chapter 14, 15, and 16 that when He goes to the Father, He will send His Holy Spirit to dwell on the earth. In the Old Testament, the Holy Spirit came upon Samson and left. The Holy Spirit came and ministered through Isaiah and left. But then God has been promising that this trickle of rain one day is going to become a shower. And one day the Holy Spirit of God is coming to dwell in the lives of the believers. And right on schedule, the Holy Spirit of God on the day of Pentecost showed up. And He showed up in wind and in fire. The wind that blows upon our dead spirits and quickens us. And the fire of purity and righteousness that burns away the dross of sin out of our lives. The Bible tells us four things about the Holy Spirit. Everything else is counterfeit and shadow spirituality. First, the Word of God tells us that He quickens our dead spirits. Secondly, the Bible tells us that He transforms our fallen nature. Thirdly, the Bible tells us that He seals us for God's ownership. And fourthly, the Bible tells us that He fills us with His presence. How about that? Number one, He quickens our dead spirits. Let me tell you something. Some of you may not have known this. Listen carefully, especially all of you chosen frozen. You know who you are. Listen to me. Every one of us was born spiritually dead. Every one of us was born spiritually stillborn. Every one of us was born dead in trespasses and sin. Every one of us was born not knowing that we are sinners and desperately need salvation. Every one of us was born with our backs to God and did not know that we needed God. Every one of us was born that way. Every human being on the face of the earth was born that way. But the Holy Spirit of God breathed in us and created in us a hunger and thirst for God. He breathed in us when He showed up in my life and showed me that I'm living in rebellion against the Holy God. He breathed on us and He opened our blind spiritual eyes to see that we are heading for hell without Jesus Christ. He breathed on us and He showed us that we cannot save ourselves with our own good works. He breathed on us and He showed us our desperate condition without Jesus Christ. And that is why I genuinely, deeply, emotionally, and intellectually feel sorry for those who are caught up in false spirituality. I weep tears. I pray my heart is for love the sinners, because if I did not, I would not be doing all that I'm doing. I don't long to see them end up in eternal judgment. I long for them to know Jesus. And I have nothing in my heart but compassion and love toward those who don't know the Savior, the only Savior of our souls. Those who fall in the trap of believing that if you peel away layers of negative thinking, if you peel away the layers of bad feelings, if you peel away the layers of hurtful memories, if you just keep on peeling this, you become self-empowered and self-actualized. It's a lie, my friend. It's a lie. You see, that way you don't need the Holy Spirit. You don't need God to open your blind eyes. You see, what will happen, you try to forgive yourself when you feel like it, and your spirit cannot do that. And that is why shadow spirituality, in that kind of life, there is no right and wrong. You see, now you understand when you read some of the curriculum of your kids, that when you bring them from, there is no right and wrong. Right and wrong is what you decide. Right and wrong is what, up to your standards. Right and wrong is what you make of it. There is no need for the Holy Spirit of God to convict you and forgive you. You convict yourself and you forgive yourself. Now, I can't think of a worse nightmare. Do you know why? Because the Bible said, even if our conscience condemn us, He is greater than our conscience. I can't think of a worse nightmare to be living that way, not knowing the loving forgiveness of Jesus Christ. The Holy Spirit of God not only quickens our dead spirits, but secondly, He transforms our fallen nature. This woman said to me, she was caught up in this shadow spirituality, this counterfeit spirituality for some time. And she told me, she said, I kept on peeling layers of myself as they told me to do. She said, I kept doing this. And then I got to the core of my soul and I found nothing. She said, the nothingness I found was not the nirvana I was promised, but emptiness. Emptiness that nearly killed me. But thank God, she said, the Holy Spirit of God not only showed me the way of forgiveness and peace, but He began to transform me into the likeness of Jesus Christ. That's what He does. He doesn't only quicken our dead spirits, He doesn't only transform our fallen nature, but thirdly, He seals us with ownership. You know, the Apostle Paul got the idea of the sealing from the merchants in the port of Ephesus. There were a lot of bad timber being sold, and the Ephesians were really exercised about that because their grain of wood, their timber, was the best in the world. So they said, we've got to do something about this. We want to make sure that people understand and don't mix our good timber with the bad timber, with the bad wood that they're buying from elsewhere. So they created a seal that cannot be imitated, that cannot be duplicated. And they will put that seal on their wood, on their timber. Why? Because they did not want theirs to be confused with the other inferior grades of wood. And the Apostle Paul saw this And he said, I know exactly what the Holy Spirit of God has done. Now, when the buyers would go and buy the temple, they look for that seal. And it's the same way the Apostle Paul said, God, the Holy Spirit, places a seal of ownership on everyone that belongs to Jesus Christ. The Holy Spirit of God is the one who authenticates and testify whether you belong to Jesus or you don't. So whenever a sealed child of God goes through doubt, and make no mistake about it, all of us go through doubt. The devil is around trying to make us doubt. You know what happens? The Holy Spirit of God comes to you as you are spending time with God in prayer. And he whispers in your ear. He said, you're mine. Jesus have redeemed you. And I have personally have sealed you. You belong to Jesus. Don't listen to the devil. Not only that, the Holy Spirit himself quickens our dead spirits. Not only the Holy Spirit of God transform our fallen nature. Not only the Holy Spirit himself seals us with his ownership. But fourthly, the Holy Spirit of God daily fills us with his presence. Please listen carefully to what I'm going to tell you. A lot of people get confused on this. While the Holy Spirit seal, the seal of the Holy Spirit happens once in the life of the believer, the filling of the Holy Spirit is continuous. While the sealing of the Holy Spirit is dependent upon God's gracious favor, the filling of the Holy Spirit is dependent upon you asking him every day and every moment of every day to be filled of his Spirit. While every committed believer in Jesus Christ is sealed by the Holy Spirit, the sad thing is not every believer in Jesus Christ is daily filled by the Holy Spirit. Amen. Because they don't ask for it. They don't ask for that filling. And that is why the Apostle Paul in Ephesians 5:18 says, be continuously, that's what it means. Be continuously, continuously, continuously filled of the Holy Spirit. Believer, if you've known Jesus, been sealed of the Holy Spirit, and have not been filled daily, and you know your life is in a mess, begin today to ask the Holy Spirit of God. Said, I've been missing out on the greatest blessing by asking you, Holy Spirit, to fill me every day. But then there may be somebody here today. That person may be, they know a great deal about Jesus. They may actually even go to church. They may actually be seeking after Jesus. You may be seeking after him today. You may feel good about coming to church and singing and praying. But by the same token, you have never fully surrendered your life to Jesus Christ. And thus, you have never really received the quickening of the Holy Spirit of God in your life. You come to church and you know there is something missing. Do you know what that something is? It is someone. It's someone. And he is a gift that God the Father gives you when you surrender to God the Son, and his name is God the Holy Spirit. He can breathe upon you today. He can breathe upon your dead soul, your dead spirit, and he can quicken your spirit even now. Will you ask him?
0: Thank you for joining Dr. Michael Youssef for Leading the Way. 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How about taking just a few minutes to speak with a Leading the Way pastor or a counselor? They'd be so happy to help guide you toward biblical answers. And you can start at ltw.org/Jesus.
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1: Welcome to Confetti Park, a magical show featuring songs, stories, poems, jokes, and jump rope jingles for kids and their families to enjoy together. My name is Katie Hobgood-Ray, and I love meeting artists from my home state of Louisiana. This summer, I'll be excited to branch out a little and gather some more magical creations from people around the Mississippi Delta. You'll meet some wonderful people on Confetti Park. Coming up first, from New Orleans, here's a fun track by John Papa Gross. This is Crazy.

0: That was the Asylum Street Spankers, featuring New Orleans showman and violinist Dr. Sick, who really can play any string instrument in the world. Now for a song from Diane de las Casas, a beloved children's author from Louisiana.
1: I'm

0: eat a sandwich like that. I grinned at my brother and said, I made it for you.
1: The peanut sat on the railroad track. His heart was all a flutter. Along came a train to 9:15. Toot, toot, peanut butter.
2: Animal Planet by Marcus Page. Lions and tigers and bears, oh my. Eagles and birds flying in the sky. Squirrels running up the trees because they are so shy. From a caterpillar to a butterfly. Cats and dogs walking down the street. In the fields eating grass are cows and sheep. Fish in the ocean swimming so deep. 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Worms and turtles racing on the ground. 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

0: or in New York. 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
1: Oh, man, you know, I go crazy when I hear you play. 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
0: Well, let's not waste any time. I see you got your guitar. Let's do a song together.
1: Yeah, man.

We just heard a great collaboration featuring Buckwheat Zydeco and his special guest, Dan Zanes. Speaking of Dan, he has a new Lead Belly album out, and I am very excited. For regular listeners of Confetti Park, you know how much I care for the legacy of North Louisiana troubadour Lead Belly, whose real name was Huddy Leadbetter. He traveled all over America singing his songs in the early 1900s. And now, a new album of his songs, interpreted by the talented Dan Zanes. Let's check out a track, Skip to My Lou.

0: You just heard Lead Belly singing for children. And before that, a gorgeous interpretation of his song Sylvie by Julianne Banks of Shreveport, Louisiana. And that sound means it's time for Confetti Park Storytime. Today, we hear Alley Cat and the Monday Blues by Allison Foti Bork of Grand Coteau.
1: Alley Cat and the Monday Blues by Allison Foti Bork. Illustrations by Shiara Savati. Alley Cat headed down the stairs in a slow, unexcited crawl. How did the weekend fly by so fast? She thought. It's already Monday. Mom, do I have to go to school today? Alley Cat asked. I don't feel good, and I can't find my shoes. Mom felt Alley Cat's forehead. I'm not sick. I just have the Monday blues, and I don't have any talent for the talent show tomorrow. Alley Cat, you'll feel better when you get to school. You'll figure something out for the talent show. You always do, said Mom. Alley Cat wasn't convinced, but headed to school anyway. During calendar time, the class helpers were picked for the week. Alley Cat wanted to be weather reporter, but Spotty was chosen instead. Today will be rainy with blustery winds, Spotty announced. Hold on to your hats. The rain will be spotty, like me. The class laughed, but Alley Cat didn't join in. When the bell rang, the kittens headed out into the gloomy weather, led by Luna, the line leader. Alley Cat stared off into space, daydreaming about the talent show. She imagined her classmates performing while she stood backstage without anything to show. As the last kitten left the classroom, a few papers were caught by the howling wind and flew outside. Oh no, our artwork! Alley Cat yelled. She chased the papers as fast as she could. When she finally fetched the last one, she was on the other side of the school. Phew, she thought. That was a close one. Alley Cat heard a jazzy sound coming from a nearby classroom and peeked inside. It was Spotty. Spotty, that sounds amazing, called Alley Cat. Thanks. I'm practicing my saxophone for the talent show, but I don't have any words for the song. Maybe I can help. Play it again, and I'll sing, Alley Cat said.

Wow, Spotty yelled. That was perfect. Do you think you could sing when I play tomorrow? I'd love to, Alleycat said excitedly. The storm passed and the clouds cleared. Soon, Alleycat and her brother Bugsy were on the bus heading home. How was your day? Mom asked as they walked inside.

0: "Great," said Bugsy. "Jazzy," said Alley Cat. "I'm going to sing the blues with Spotty in the talent show tomorrow." "That sounds great," said Dad. "I was in a school band, and I still have my harmonica."
1: "Really?" Alley Cat asked. "Will you help us finish our song? Spotty is coming over to practice."
0: "Sure," said Dad. Alley Cat ran upstairs to find the perfect outfit for the talent show. While pulling everything Jazzy out of her toy box, she daydreamed about every detail that would make the performance spectacular. When the doorbell rang, Alley Cat gathered her props to meet Spotty downstairs.
1: "Wow," said Spotty. "You look jazz-tastic, Alley Cat."
0: "Thanks. I found sunglasses and a hat for you to wear, too. Let's turn this blue day into a new day." Alley Cat and Spotty practiced for hours on their performance until Spotty's mom called for him to come home.
1: "See you tomorrow," said Spotty.
0: Alley Cat was so excited she barely slept a wink that night. When she finally closed her eyes, she dreamed about her rock star moment with Spotty. The next day, Alley Cat ran downstairs with a pep in her step and her sunglasses on.
1: "Check it out, Mom. Today I'm wearing my blue suede shoes."
0: "I'm so glad you discovered your hidden talent, Alley Cat," Mom exclaimed. "Everybody has something special about them. You just have to try new things to figure out what it is."
1: "You're right," Alley Cat said. "While I was helping Spotty with his song, he helped me figure out my talent."
0: "You make a good team," laughed Mom. The bus driver honked the horn, and Alley Cat and Bugsy were out the door in a hurry. At the talent show, Alley Cat was nervous but excited. Luna finished her fearless gymnastics routine with the most incredible bounces and rolls. Then it was Spotty and Alley Cat's turn. Spotty and Alley Cat took their places. They started their jazzy duet, and the other kittens started clapping and dancing.

the kittens were singing along, and Spotty ended the song with a saxophone riff that earned a standing ovation. And the talent show winner is the Harmonicats, announced the principal. Spotty and Alley Cat jumped for joy and ran to get their trophies. Thank you for helping me find my hidden talent, Spotty, said Alley Cat. Sure thing, and thank you for helping me with my song. Now we're a band. We sure are, cheered Alley Cat.

Thank you, Allison Foti-Bork, for sharing your story, Alley Cat and the Monday Blues. 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

0: I'm Dr. Anthony Lizerwitz, and this is Climate Connections. Over the past decade, more than 100,000 people in the U.S. have developed an allergy to red meat, triggered by the bite of a Lone Star tick. Unlike most ticks, which passively wait for an animal to latch onto, Lone Star ticks can identify a potential host and quickly crawl toward them.
1: I call them like a hunter tick.
0: Saravanan Tangamani is director of the SUNY Center for Vector-Borne Diseases at Upstate Medical University in New York. He says Lone Star tick saliva and red meat both contain a molecule called alpha-gal. A tick bite can transfer alpha-gal into a person's blood, which can trigger an immune response. After that, whenever that person is exposed to alpha-gal, like when they eat a burger or steak, it can cause an allergic reaction. Symptoms can include hives, vomiting, and in rare cases, life-threatening anaphylaxis. Lone Star ticks thrive in warm areas and were traditionally found in southern states. But as the climate warms, their range is expanding.
1: We are now seeing more Lone Star ticks in the northeast United States as well.
0: For example, cases of alpha-gal syndrome have spiked on Long Island. So the prevalence of the aggressive hunters and the risk of developing a red meat allergy is on the rise. Climate Connections is produced by the Yale Center for Environmental Communication. To learn more about climate change, visit climateconnections.org.
2: 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His work has extended beyond the church through partnerships and efforts that have supported the well-being of residents across the community. 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

0: I'm Dr. Anthony Lizerwitz, and this is Climate Connections. AI data centers use a huge amount of energy, so as more come online, the demand for electricity is surging. According to an analysis by the Union of Concerned Scientists, meeting that growing demand could come at a steep cost to the climate and people's health. Co-author James Geniak says that under current federal and state policies, utilities will likely invest more in fossil fuels, for example, by building new gas power plants or extending the life of old coal plants.
1: When we use more fossil fuels, they lead to more climate pollution and health consequences.
0: But the analysis also shows that if the federal government enacts ambitious clean energy policies and incentives, data center energy needs could be mostly met with wind and solar. And Geniak says tech companies could be required to pay for the development of the clean energy resources and grid upgrades that their data centers require.
1: If we have stronger policies, we can avoid increased use of fossil fuels and avoid unnecessary climate pollution and health damages.
0: So federal policy changes are critical to minimizing harm from AI data center growth. Climate Connections is produced by the Yale Center for Environmental Communication. 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